0: talking on TV. He makes me not even want to watch ESPN more, because if he's on there,
1: he's
0: I don't know anything else he has to say about quarterbacks.
1: No, I hear you. No doubt.
2: I don't know what he's like, he got, dude, it's okay for somebody to be, I believe they're talented, but they're not playing well. Right. What's hard about that?
1: No, but
2: I believe he has the skill set, but right now he looks bad, the team sucks, and they ain't getting it done. What's wrong with that?
1: When you're covering your friends and people you like and all that stuff, like, there's a few people he won't touch.
3: It's bad.
2: Because really I'm like, bad. Dude, Justin Herbert looks bad. That offense supposed to be great. Mike McDaniel's there. And it ain't nothing changed, Alex. It ain't changed.
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14: Here's your Fox Sports Shoals updated forecast. Mainly clear tonight with a low of 56. Ample sunshine expected tomorrow, high of 92. Mainly clear tomorrow night, lows around 65. Lots of sunshine Thursday with highs in the low 90s. Chance for storms Friday. From the Weatherology Weather Center, I'm meteorologist Paul Trombley. Right now, it's 76 degrees.
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5: Here's your Fox Sports Shoals updated forecast. Mainly clear skies tonight with lows around 56. Daytime highs approaching 92. Tomorrow, bright sunshine expected. Lows dip down to about 65. Tomorrow night, mainly clear skies. From the Weatherology Weather Center, I'm meteorologist Jennifer Wojcicki. Currently, it's 71 degrees.
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0: This is The Odd Couple with Chris Broussard and Rob Parker.
15: The fans are like, look, we love Dame, but it's run its course. We're not, and some still want him there. There's no doubt. Maybe even most still want him there. But a smart basketball fan who's really just saying, I want the Blazers to get on the road to a championship, understands the timeline for Dame Lillard and their young players, Scoot Henderson, Shaedon Sharpe, Anthony Simons, is not the same timeline. And it's time for them to move on. It's best for Dame. If he gets to Miami or some other contender, it's best for him. And it's best for the franchise because these young guys need room to just grow and do their thing and see what they can become.
0: This is The Odd Couple with Chris Broussard and Rob Parker.
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19: Here's your Fox Sports Shoals updated forecast. Mainly clear tonight with a low of 56. Ample sunshine expected tomorrow, high of 92. Mainly clear tomorrow night, lows around 65. Lots of sunshine Thursday with highs in the low 90s. Chance for storms Friday. From the Weatherology Weather Center, I'm meteorologist Paul Trombley. Right now, 71.
16: Fox

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8: Here's your Fox Sports Shoals updated forecast. Mainly clear tonight with a low of 56. Ample sunshine expected tomorrow, high of 92. Mainly clear tomorrow night, lows around 65. Lots of sunshine Thursday with highs in the low 90s. Chance for storms Friday. From the Weatherology Weather Center, I'm meteorologist Paul Trombley. Right now, 67.
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11: And here's what you need to know.
10: The Yankees lead 4-0 over Boston in their wild card series opener. Bottom of the eighth, bases loaded, one out for New York. The star of the game, the man who started on the mound, Cam Schlittler, 6 1/3 scoreless innings, 10 strikeouts, 117 pitches. The Padres at home in an electrified stadium lead the Cubs 3-0 in the top of the fourth. Fernando Tatis Jr. homered on the first pitch of the night. Manny Machado also homered in the first, and now in the third, Machado has doubled home Tatis. 3-0 Padres. This is game one of a best of three. White Sox took game one at Houston today, 6-3. White Sox led 5-0 in the fifth. Atlanta over Philadelphia to start the day, 5-3. Austin Riley, a three-run homer, bottom of the eighth. In the WNBA playoffs, number one Minnesota is out. Swept 2-0, losing at New York, 87-71. Indiana stayed alive, beating Las Vegas. Caitlin Clark, 15 assists. I'm Steve DeSager.
11: Jason, you're crazy. You're insane. What do you say?
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17: 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The crown is yours. Bottom of the eighth inning right now in New York. The Red Sox just hoping to go to the ninth inning to keep it within a slam. The Yankees have the bases loaded and one out and a 4-0 game. Sacrifice fly is now bringing in the fifth run of the night for the Yankees. So it is now 5-0 New York in the bottom of the eighth. The Yankees continue to bat three outs away from being one game away from eliminating the Red Sox.
19: From the vanquishing their hated rivals. And we got it. It's not Sunday night baseball. No, no, no. It's playoff Tuesday. What a great
17: day so far.
19: What a fantastic day.
17: And we have the Padres starting out like gangbusters. I think they have 12 home runs so far tonight.
19: Yeah, so they're up 3-0 on the Cubs. I mean, the only thing that's gone wrong is the Vegas Golden Knights just scored on my beloved Blackhawks. So
17: I've had three out of four.
19: No, I want it all.
17: No. See, this is where the sports gods say to you, oh, you want to, I gave you a Bears win with a leaping third string.
19: No. There was no given. They went and kicked their asses.
17: You had the first playoff win tonight for the White Sox since Eddie Seacott threw game eight of the 1919 game seven of the night. He threw game five. Game five of the 1919 World, because then Dickey Kerr won. And the
19: 29 is not 30.
17: You'll only get the money you deserve. And now you want the Blackhawks to win.
19: I want it all.
17: I want it now.
19: We
17: raised the banner tonight and lost to the Panthers in overtime.
19: Yeah.
17: And with 4 seconds left, I mean, come on, man. With those 4 seconds left.
19: You got to bail.
17: But I'm okay.
19: Oh, because it's day 108.
17: Don't get too greedy. I'm telling you, don't get. Today is day 109. Yes, 109.
19: Yeah, 109.
17: Don't get too greedy in sports, man. Don't get too greedy.
19: I go long periods like fasting. So when it comes time to eat, I want to eat.
17: So we'll have more baseball on the way. Again, still 5-0 Yankees and the Padres and Cubs early. I know Harmon loved watching Pete Crow Armstrong try to climb over the fence for home runs he did not get. But big stuff today out of the NFL and the Dallas Cowboys, likely because it took them 36 hours to get home from Rio. You knew they were going to say something about the last second loss to the Ravens today. And because they had just landed and, you know, Jerry Jones, I don't know, whatever Jerry Jones did to get himself ready for his Tuesday morning interview, he talked today after the Cowboys loss, and of course comes on the very last second after a Cowboys drive ends in a in a in a doesn't end in a touchdown. They get a field goal to tie the game, and then you get the Ravens winning with 7 seconds left. They complete that long pass. A second is put back on the clock for the winning field goal. You knew this wasn't going to escape Jerry Jones without him saying something. And Jerry Jones basically put Brian Schottenheimer and the Cowboys on notice with what he said today, this morning, on the radio about the Cowboys' loss.
13: Well, there is no explanation you're satisfied with. None. Let's be sure that we all understand that. We made mistakes during that time. So there is no explanation. There's an evaluation of how not to make the same mistakes again, which is what you should be doing.
17: So after that, Brian Schottenheimer made sure to say at his press conference, oh, hey, we're aligned. I get it. That's not going to happen again. Everything is great. Don't worry. Don't worry, Dad. I mean, Jerry, we're good.
19: It was like
17: we're
19: the active listening thing.
17: Yeah.
19: Right? You know, the old drill that they teach you when you'd say something and then I respond by saying the last five words as the opening of my reply. That's kind of what Schottenheimer did. Here's what Jerry said. Okay, now parrot that back.
17: I'm good. I'll be better. He sounded like a kid when your dad says something about you and you want to make sure, hey, Dad, I'm sorry. Right? That's kind of what it was like, right? Yeah, it was weird.
19: Because a lot of strange to that game. Let's call it what it is, right? You had all the talk about the field beforehand. Zay Flowers is suddenly active and running around, which was not, I don't think, anticipated. I'd be curious to see what the Cowboys' game plan was relative to him, because he seemed to be wide open anytime they wanted to look his way. And then certainly the defensive breakdown on that final completion was just abysmal.
17: Well, here's the thing, is that I don't think when you want to talk about criticizing the Cowboys doing better, I don't look at that play and think that that's something that you say, wow, we really blew it. All right. Well, cause we'll get to that. Let's put a pin in that for a second, because I don't think that was that big of an error and blowing things as it was their final drive of the game. Okay. The Cowboys are going in for the kill here, right? And they have the ball at Baltimore's 29 yard line with a minute 14 left and two timeouts. And what happened? They got too cute. Right? We want to make sure we score, but we don't score with enough time to give Lamar Jackson time. You know what? Get the touchdown.
19: Get the points.
17: Get the touchdown. You're rolling. You're rolling down the field. You're rolling down the field, right? If Lamar Jackson gets a team into field goal range, you kick a field goal, you're going to overtime. But make sure you get the touchdown. And the Cowboys got too cute, because there's no way they should have been in the position where their final play is third down is a quick fade, because that's all they have time for.
19: You love the fade.
17: Right? I hate the fade. But there's no reason that the end of the game should have been so rushed for them, right? They blew it, right? The Cowboys blew it offensively because they got too cute. And that happens to so many teams, who you get so worried about what's on the other side of the field. Oh, you can't give the ball back to Lamar Jackson. No, I understand that. I get that. But you got to make sure you're losing the game. You got to make sure you get the, if you're trying to get in the field goal range, I can understand it, right? I can understand it. Well, we do, but you need to get in the end zone. You got to get the touchdown. And that was the big failure, because it took for, they only ran a couple of plays after that. I mean, a minute 14 to go. You're at the 29 yard line with two timeouts. You should have been in the end zone easily, but no, we want to make sure we don't get into. And anytime I watch a team say we want to get, make sure we do it the right way, I'll show you a team that loses the edge and takes their foot off the accelerator, because they start calling different kinds of plays. Right? We're not going to call this play. We're not going to call this. We want to be able to punch the ball in with like 8 seconds left. Like, that's what we want to, just get the touchdown. That was the big failure, because you saw at the end when they had to, you know, when Dak Prescott scrambling up the middle using the last timeout, all we have time for is to throw the fade, and that's it. And that if we can't do it, we can't do it. And then you're kicking a field goal to tie the game, right? Like that was the big failure for me for the Cowboys, because they went from, we're getting down the field, we're getting a touchdown. You can always go for two if you want to, right? If you want, you probably not, but you're going to be up by three. And the Ravens, if they kick a field goal, they kick a field goal. You'll go out and stop them, right? When you need a touchdown, you got to make sure you get the touchdown. And the Cowboys lost sight of that big time. And that, to me, that's the worst thing. That was worse than the 7 seconds and allowing the completion to Lamar Jackson.
19: Yeah, I mean, obviously, when we talk about it from Schottenheimer and what you're supposed to be doing as the greatest offense there is, sorry, Dak, you can't run away from that one right now, is the worst thing you can do is just say, all right, we're throwing out half the playbook because we're going to go to a more conservative or we're going to take these things off the board in terms of our play calling. And obviously, you don't want to do anything too risky and turnover potential. I get all that, but it is to the point, and we see it time and again. You're a Jets fan. You watch Aaron Glenn make, you know, nonsensical moves down distance and clock management on a weekly basis. Can't wait to watch you play the Bears this week. Good times. But all of that to say that you're looking at an offense, because Williams finished with 100 yards, right? He was at like 98 for the game, so ran the ball well. You were able to move the ball very well. And then you get compressed in the clock situation. Like, you got to trust that your other 11 are going to do their job at some point.
18: Yeah.
19: Now, did they fail? Yes.
18: See, but
19: you didn't know that.
18: But here's the part about that, right? 7 seconds to go. And this is where this is much less of a Cowboys failure than it is. I don't know that, even though what we've seen him do in his career, that people really understand how great of a player Lamar Jackson is, how well he throws the football. Sure. With 7 seconds to go, how many teams are going to say, yeah, we don't want to mess around with it. Just kick it in the end zone. They're going to kill. They're not going to do anything with 7 seconds. 30 teams would think to do that. Any team against it think, okay, 7 seconds to go. They don't want to do anything crazy. We're going to go to overtime, boot the ball through. That's what we're going to do, right? No one is going to risk a really bad kick on a field that may or may not be slippery. They would kick. Any team would do that. Any team would do that kick. They wouldn't kick it short and try to take time off the clock. They would want to do that. But here are the Ravens. They decide to go for it, and Lamar Jackson knows the type of pass he threw, knowing when he had to throw it. And yes, he barely got the timeout in, but they did get it in. Like, that's where I don't think people understand just how great of a top five that I've seen. Like, you want to go back like the last 30, 40 years in football, like, he's having a top five all-time career. Like, he's going to walk away with the MVPs. He doesn't have the Super Bowl yet, but his career is kind of like Peyton Manning 2.0, where the excellence of what we see him do on a weekly basis, we've become immune to because we've seen it for so long. But much like Peyton, when you get to the playoffs, it's a different story.
19: Sure.
18: Right? Lamar Jackson wins some games in the playoffs. He loses some games in the playoffs. He's never gotten there. Very much like Peyton Manning's career. The excellence that Peyton Manning had, much different, because obviously both quarterbacks, different skill set. But you see Peyton Manning do stuff and go, wow, I can't believe he did that, right? I remember seeing that. Wow, I can't believe Peyton Manning completed that pass. I can't believe he found that guy there. I can't believe that. Same thing with Lamar Jackson. I can't believe he made that play. I can't believe he made that guy miss and slid so short, you know, when he needed to slide and get right up to the first down marker. I mean, that pass he threw, it's like he puts any more air under it, and it's not a completion.
19: Sure.
18: Right? I mean, that's something where I think you just have to marvel and go, Lamar Jackson got us, like he's gotten so many people throughout his career. He's having a top five all-time NFL career.
19: Well, I don't dispute that in any way, shape, or form. And hopefully folks come back around, because there's been a bit of the backing away from Lamar Jackson because of the playoffs. Right? That's the thing with Josh Allen. You marvel on a weekly basis, but how many people just say, until I see him win in January? The Dodgers win another 100 games. It's the, yeah, but see me in October, right? Mm-hmm. And they will, but yeah. it's that kind of thing. It's like we don't appreciate what we're watching. And certainly for Lamar, he's refined his game every year. There's a step forward this year. You've got a new head coach for the first time in forever. There's a new juice in that building, and you can see it. And he makes that throw, the excellence of execution. I don't question the throw. I know he can make the throw. I just want to know why there's no Dallas defender on the screen with the receiver.
18: No, the defending the play, obviously it was a fail for them. But the decision to kick, which is getting so roundly criticized, I'm like, anybody else would have kicked that. They would have thought there's no way anybody's going to try it. But you got to remember, Lamar Jackson, okay? Lamar Jackson. And he made that play happen.
19: He didn't want to play extra football.
18: Really.
19: On a bad field.
18: I mean, just, I really, as great as he is, I just don't think people understand just how great of a player he is. And he's going to need that Super Bowl at some point to validate his career. And, you know, look, maybe it's this year, maybe it's next year, but it took Peyton Manning a long time to get there.
19: Yeah, but look at what Peyton got. He's got one, One with the defense that carried him, and the other he played Rex Grossman.
18: Yeah, so there's that. Wow. Oh, that's Pro Bowler Rex Grossman, right? That's right. Pro Bowler Rex Grossman, right? Okay.
19: Legend, Rex Grossman.
18: I look at that play and go, that was Lamar Jackson doing Lamar Jackson things. The Cowboys in defensively, but this is what great quarterbacks do, right? They're great quarterbacks. That he found it. He knew where to go with the football. Like, that to me was Lamar Jackson. Now, you want to talk about ruining it? Yeah, when you decided to get less aggressive, that ruined the game for you. You should have been in the end zone with a touchdown. You were rolling down the field, and then worry about defending after.
19: Pretty shoddy, TJ.
18: Oh, very good. I like that. I'm rubbing off on you with that. Yeah.
19: They're just there under the surface all the time.
18: Exit Outbound of Fresca, exit Swollen Dome. Jason Smith, Mike Harmon live from the Fox Sports Radio studios. 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Now, coming up next, another big story out of the NFL. Are we waving goodbye for a final time to one of the biggest superstars of the last decade? 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
12: It was week 3 in the NFL. The Commanders held formation against Seattle, while the Steelers won in a divisional slugfest. The Cowboys got waxed in Brazil by the Ravens, and the Broncos bucked the Rams in a thriller. It's week 4 in the NFL. 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
5: Here's your Fox Sports Shoals updated forecast. Mainly clear tonight with lows around 56. Highs around 92 tomorrow. Mainly clear sky tomorrow night. Lows dip down to about 65. High of 93 Thursday under mainly clear skies. 91 Friday, chance of thunderstorms. From the Weatherology Weather Center, I'm meteorologist Ray Miller. Right now, it's 65 degrees.
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12: Here's your Fox Sports Shoals updated forecast. Mainly clear overnight with lows around 56. High of 92 Wednesday. Ample sunshine expected. Lows around 65 Wednesday night. Mainly sunny skies Thursday with highs in the low 90s. Chance of thunderstorms Friday. From the Weatherology Weather Center, I'm meteorologist Paul Trombley. Currently, it's 64 degrees.
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10: 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Sean McVay, head coach at 30. Shanahan, offensive coordinator at 28. 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Shane Steichen, mid-30s. The Seahawks, if you go to the last several years when a great offensive coordinator has left and he's been replaced by kind of a guy, it's gone south fast. 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
12: Here's your Fox Sports Shoals updated forecast. Lows dip down to about 56 overnight under mainly clear skies. Ample sunshine expected Wednesday. Daytime highs approaching 92. Lows dip down to about 65 Wednesday night, mainly clear skies. From the Weatherology Weather Center, I'm meteorologist Jennifer Wojcicki. Right now, it's 62 degrees.
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11: Here's your Fox Sports Shoals updated forecast. Mainly clear overnight with lows around 56. High of 92 Wednesday. Ample sunshine expected. Lows around 65 Wednesday night. Mainly sunny skies Thursday with highs in the low 90s. Chance of thunderstorms Friday. From the Weatherology Weather Center, I'm meteorologist Paul Trombley. Currently 62.
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14: Everything's just about final on this Tuesday night. The late hockey game, yes, it's opening night in the NHL, has Vegas at home leading Chicago 4-2 with under 10 minutes to go. Earlier wins for Boston and Montreal. Florida won in overtime at Carolina 1-0. The four wildcard openers in baseball are done. The late game at San Diego was dominated by the Padres. 8-0 over the Cubs to open the best of three. The Cubs offense went 3-for-31, 11 strikeouts. Winning pitcher Michael King had a no-hitter until one out in the seventh. The Yankees beat up the Red Sox. It was 2-0 in the seventh, 9-0 the final. Boston's offense, 3-for-29, 11 strikeouts. The win to Cam Schlitlew at 10 of the Ks in his 6 1/3 scoreless innings. The White Sox led 5-0 in the fifth, won at Houston 6-3. Atlanta on an 8th-inning homer beat Philadelphia 5-3. WNBA playoff wins for Indiana to stay alive and New York to advance. I'm Steve DeSager.
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0: Miller Show, Fox Sports Radio. Reminder, next hour, we'll have the Queen of Hearts with Lorena, so we need some questions. Hashtag Queen of Hearts if you'd like to send a question in.
1: Oh, we just love love, don't we, Bill?
0: Speak for yourself. That'll be next hour, the Queen of Hearts, hashtag Queen of Hearts, which many of you are too stupid to know how to spell, so try your best, which means as good as all the rest, the Queen of Hearts with Lorena. She'll give love advice, stock market advice, AI, you name it, global, any global issues you want resolved, the peace in the Middle East, she'll help you with that. The whole thing, next hour. And here is the instant trivia. Atlanta Braves infielder Ozzie Albies became the first player in postseason history to do blank. Again, Ozzie Albies, first player to blank in the history of the baseball postseason. And that is the question. What is the answer? And let's see, does anyone know the answer? We go to the Great Unwashed and catch a can of corn from Alf the Alien Opiner. Femi just went with Michael Jackson as his answer. Play a flute while running the bases from Jerry in a Jar. Now, that would be good. If he had done that, that would have been very impressive. What else do we have? A page down. Can't read that. Score a hat trick from JT the Wingman. That'd be pretty cool. Cam Scataboo from Robin, Minnesota. It appears no one's listening. Mediocre Kabuki from Barney Miller. What else do we have? Rob in the 321 says he's the first person to be called Cuz by Anthony in Louisiana. First player to order churros during a game from Hugh on the 5. Solve a Rubik's Cube while blindfolded from Kyle. Introduced Arson Judge from Eileen in San Francisco. What else do we have? Let's see. A page down. Give birth from Johnny Q. Now, that would be impressive as well. Do you have an answer, Lorena?
1: I was going to say do it naked.
0: Do it. Play baseball naked.
1: Yep.
0: Okay.
1: Run the bases naked.
0: That'd be great.
1: Just do it naked.
0: No, that's incorrect. Ozzie Albies of the Braves became the first player to win the first ever ABS challenge in a postseason game. And that was in the second inning of the Braves game. Here we go. Here we go. Here we go. Here we go. Here we go. Here we go. Here we go.
2: To the third degree. This is when Big Ben gets grilled.
0: Koopaloop. What do we got?
3: Not long after the Dolphins fell to 0-3 on the season, it was announced that star running back Devon Achane tore his ACL and will miss the remainder of the season.
0: Yeah.
3: Ben, what are the chances that you give Miami to go winless on the season?
0: Yeah, so the front office is trying to lose every game. At some point, like late in the year, they play the Chargers, who are already eliminated. They've got the two games with the Jets. So they should win one of those games. I'm going to say the odds of the Dolphins going winless are, that's about 25%, which are pretty high, but I still think they'll accidentally win a game. Next!
3: A report published on Monday listed three NFL head coaches who may be on the hot seat heading into week four. It listed Jim Harbaugh, Matt LaFleur, and Todd Bowles.
0: Yeah.
3: Could you see any of those guys getting fired midseason?
0: Yeah, well, I don't think Harbaugh, the Chargers are too cheap to fire him during the season. I think Todd Bowles is the one that will likely get whacked first. Next!
3: Drew Aller was asked about his former head coach James Franklin's hot start as the new head coach for Virginia Tech. Aller said he's not surprised because Franklin has a good track record of turning programs around. Ben, are you surprised by Virginia Tech's 4-0 start?
0: Yes, they haven't been good in years. I was a little young guy the last time they were good, the Hokies. How do we do?
3: He passes.
0: That is a win. Put it on the board. Winner, winner, winner.
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13: Aaron Donald not traveling to Australia. He will not play opening week for the Rams as he ramps up to get ready to play. This is the right call. As I have said, the Rams are handling this wrong. I don't need to see him until the middle of the season. And I know they gave him $20 million because if I'm going to come out of retirement, you got to pay me $20 million. But you want him to be ready to go when it's the most important time of the season. And the guy's been out of the NFL for 2 years. You could talk to me about practicing and staying in shape, but the guy's going to hit the wall. And we're going to get to a point where he's going to be irrelevant because he's out of gas. The best players in the world, leaving the game for 2+ years, it's going to have an effect on you. So this was a great decision. It should be even more. We should not be seeing him until after Halloween at the earliest.
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0: We live in a world where Baker Mayfield is a $55 million a year quarterback. Let that settle in. Baker Mayfield is a double nickels, $55 million player. A dramatic turnaround. I remember a few years ago, Baker Mayfield was persona non grata in the NFL. And just a couple of weeks ago, Baker Mayfield cut off negotiations. He huffed and puffed and he had a hissy fit. And the start of training camp, he said, hey, the previous offer

0: them to move on. It's best for Dame. If he gets to Miami or some other contender, it's best for him. And it's best for the franchise because these young guys need room to just grow and do their thing and see what they can become.
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0: What's up? 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What's up?
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3: There are some good things that happen,
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5: Well, Sheriff Sweeka, who's got the duties this week?
6: Well, I tell you what, Sheriff, the good of the week happens to be Sheriff Sticks. Draw, partner.
1: I mean, I thought it was a good weekend of college football. I thought it was a good weekend of NFL football. And, well, we probably won't touch on it and talk about it, but Caitlin Clark, you know?
2: Who's that?
1: Yeah, man. The WNBA has gone pretty quiet, but Caitlin Clark, first player in WNBA, it just popped up, WNBA history, scored 25 points, 15 assists in either a regular season or, you know, or a postseason game. So Caitlin Clark is my good of the week.
2: Yeah, all right. People yelling at fans, too.
1: Well, yeah, it gets a little some tension, you know.
6: Next up for the Bay, we got Constable Quinn. Shoot from the hip, partner.
7: What's been bad? You would say that'd be Oklahoma. With high aspirations and everything coming back, getting beat 41-13 by Georgia this past week. So I would say that's the bad for this week. Just way under expectations for what people hope for this season.
6: All right. Deputy Knox, you're in the last.
2: People got to leave Caleb Williams alone. So what if he showered after a game that he didn't play in and he was wearing a robe in the locker room? Who cares? What's wrong with wearing a robe?
1: Standards.
2: I don't personally wear a robe. It's not my go-to, but if he wants to wear a robe after a game he didn't play in and he showered with the rest of the guys, I don't see what the issue is.
1: I do it here and there.
2: You do?
1: Oh, yeah. Nice one, too.
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16: Here's your Fox Sports Shoals updated forecast. Mainly sunny skies today with daytime highs approaching 92. Lows around 65. Tonight, mainly clear. Mainly clear. Tomorrow, highs level off around 93. Upper 80s Friday with thunderstorms likely. Much cooler Saturday with highs in the low 80s. Storms continue. From the Weatherology Weather Center, I'm meteorologist Ray Miller. Right now, it's 58 degrees.
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From between the hedges to Rocky Top, the swamp to Death Valley. 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And now,

0: Guess what day it is?
1: Yeah, well,
0: guess what day it is?
1: Wow.
0: Huh? Anybody?
1: Yeah.
0: Julie, hey, guess what day it is?
1: Who the hell's
0: Come on, I know you can hear me. Mike.
1: Yes.
0: What day is it, Mike?
1: September the 3rd.
0: Guess what today is?
1: What?
2: It's hump day.
1: It is hump day. We made it, y'all. One more time, I just like this.
0: Mike.
1: Just because I like to hear my name. It is the Press Box Radio Show. Hi, guys. We're going to have a fun one today. It is a Wednesday, a hump day, the 30th of September, and we got tons to talk about, my friends, as we welcome you inside the Press Box, coming to you on great radio stations all across the Southeast and online 24/7. 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Mike Grace hanging out in the MGL Production Studios, and I got buddies, and they're going to join me here in a matter of moments. We'll talk about not only hump day, where we straddle the fence, we can look back at last weekend and look ahead to a fantastic weekend that is upcoming. Smack dab in the middle of college football's week number 5, the NFL's week number 4, and the Major League Baseball postseason is here. And man, it is off to a fantastic start. So the next couple of hours, our plan to talk some sports, tell some stories, have a little fun. And to do that, I got the guys to help out. Our guy in versatile broadcast pro is my man in Statesboro, Georgia, play-by-play, sideline engineer. He does it all. He is a Colin Lacey, and you got another busy weekend ahead of you, sir.
3: I do high school football on Friday night. Then I get to, after final horn, head up to Chapel Hill, North Carolina for Notre Dame and North Carolina. So get to step back into ACC.
1: Oh, boy. You got a little brunch scheduled with Mr. and Mrs. Belichick, perhaps? Would that be?
3: No.
1: No?
3: There may be a brunch or two with West Durham or somebody of that.
1: That's probably better company anyways. Yeah, I would agree.
3: Wow.
1: I would agree. Good to have you here, Colin. Appreciate it on a Wednesday. And there's our man, our playa, the man who is all over the Alabama high school record books. Helped hang that banner from the Mississippi State Coliseum, Humphrey Coliseum. Yeah, that's the Final Four banner. He is Bart Heitch, and welcome, friend. Last I heard, you were headed to the golf course. We need a report, man. How'd we do and how much money did we raise?
4: I don't know. I was still going on when the money raising was happening. They did one of the coolest things that happens at a golf tournament. It's just so cool. And they're in the midst of that. I don't know how much money was raised the first day. We had, yesterday was really cool. Had like a little 9-hole late afternoon scramble at Starkville Country Club. And they put all the tee boxes in the old locations, and you played all the original holes when the course was first built.
1: Oh, wow. Yeah, cool.
4: And that was pretty neat. And to play with the members there and see, and I'm on the list there. I'm hoping to get in pretty soon. But, yeah, man, golf was just great. The calls that we were raising for Monday, prayers to the Pennybaker family. They always do such a great job honoring their son. And then yesterday, the golf was a little bit better, you know. We won our flight Monday and then won the tournament yesterday. So
1: I guess that's pretty good. Yeah, it is. Well, good to have you.
4: Better than most.
1: Yeah,
3: you're talking about bury the lead. You're talking
1: about exactly. Yeah.
3: Tee boxes and then by the way, we won the day.
1: Oh yeah. Oh by the way, yeah.
4: Well, it's like I said on. No, we didn't shoot the highest on Monday of everybody else, and the flight had just fell in our fell into our favor where we were, but. Yeah, I think that's 3 in a row out there. And like I told somebody last night, I was just like, you know, I'm not trying not to be excited, but when it starts becoming routine.
1: Yeah.
4: I mean.
1: Yeah, that's pretty cool.
4: You know, you just got
3: old hat.
4: It's business. Next up.
1: Taking care of business. TCOB. That's our man, Bart.
4: TCB.
1: TCB, taking care of business. That is our man. Well, again, we'd love to have these guys here, but we have others waiting in the wings who will help us to inform and entertain you today, and they'll take their place in the Hardy Family Automotive Group driver's seat. 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Mr. Hardy will tell us here in a moment, but we've got, I don't know that it's better than Mr. Hardy, but it's right up there with Mr. Hardy in that we have our own satisfied customer from the Hardy Family Automotive Group, and that is our Bart Heitch. And you and your GMC truck just compliment us everywhere you go, man.
4: Yeah, yesterday. It was Monday. My buddy picked me up to when I left the show Monday, I was having to get right on the cart and go. When he picked me up, literally got word out of mouth onto radio.
1: Yeah, yeah.
4: Into cart with him. Man, it's a good looking truck.
1: Yeah.
4: And you know what his second question was, Colin?
1: What's that color?
3: That color.
4: What color is that exactly?
1: Well, tell him.
4: And I just said, stop the card. I said, bro, you have no idea how great that is. You just made the radio. So, yeah, dude, I love everything about it. And I still hadn't figured out everything with it. I gotta do that one day. But I just, like today, I'm going to see Mom. Then I got to roll over to Jasper and take care of a couple of things over in Walker County. And I'm looking forward to the drive.
1: Right here.
4: You know, and yeah. I always go back roads now. I find the most rural route because it's just cool. So yeah, they love you and they need you. Yeah. And they always check in with me. So, and they did right by me.
1: That's
4: and
1: our friend.
4: I try to do right by them by talking about how good their product is and how good their service is.
1: There you go. 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
2: We love you and we need you.
1: Indeed we do. All right, boys, let's get to it today. Friends who will join us in the Hardy Family Automotive Group driver's seat, Chad Bishop, Braves beat writer for the Atlanta Journal-Constitution. We might have a few things to talk about after yesterday's opening day of the wild card round of the Major League Baseball playoffs. So Chad Bishop was there, and he'll be here coming up in about half an hour, so stand by for that. And a big one in Starkville this weekend, number 16, Mississippi State, number 7, Alabama, that battle of Cabario and Keelan. And we'll talk about that with Gary Harris, sports director of the University of Alabama's WVUA TV 23, and host of the Gary Harris Show, which is heard weekdays 9 to 11 Central Time on Tuscaloosa's Tide 100.9. Bart, we know a lot of people that know Alabama. I don't know that we know anyone who knows him better than Gary Harris.
4: Oh, man, that's hard to, you know, he's Mount Rushmore of people that know it.
1: Here, here.
4: I'll tell you that.
1: Yeah.
4: But yeah, I've known Gary a long time, been going on his show as a guest for, you know, 5 years now. And he shoots you straight about Alabama. He does not mince words with it. He's not like a lot of Alabama enthusiasts that just roll tide their way into whatever they feel like needs to be crimson and white that day.
1: Yeah.
4: Gary's not like that. He'll tell you like it is, and he loves Alabama. But I'm anxious to hear the tone.
1: Yeah.
4: In his voice. You can hear a lot about a lot of fans and how they, but with Alabama fans.
1: Mm-hmm.
4: If they a little bit nervous about something, it comes out in tone.
1: Uh-huh.
4: So okay. I asked Gary. I said, Gary, I don't know about that tone now.
1: Mm-hmm.
4: We might give you a little bit. But Colin, I'm just, and everybody knows it, man. It's not Auburn. At some time, except maybe Georgia. And it's Alabama. It's Alabama. And we haven't beaten Alabama, I don't think, since like, what, 16 or maybe 07?
1: It's a
4: something like that.
1: It's a 16 year
4: streak. We haven't beat
1: him
4: in Starkville since like 07.
1: Yeah.
4: And that was the first time our students had ever seen an SEC win. These students, I think, were 1 year old the last time Mississippi State beat Alabama in Starkville.
1: That's terrific.
4: I mean, these kids are not even. I talked to a kid last night. I said, whoa. How old are you? Bo Brown's son, Wilkes. Amazing kid. And I've spent some time him the last couple of days at a golf tournament. I said, wait a minute. You actually have no recollection ever of State beating Alabama. So we'll see what Gary has to say.
1: So that's coming your way in hour number two of the Press Box today, so stand by for that. We got odds and ends as well. We usually do a Mount Rushmore on Wednesday. I don't have a category in mind, but if we come up with something.
4: I have one.
1: Do you now? Okay, well.
3: Call it. I did too.
4: I just saw it, and I'm not into it. But
1: yeah, yeah.
4: Mike, will you check, or one of y'all check, see if today is National Comic Book Day?
1: Ooh, that's a good one. I like that.
4: If it is,
1: yeah,
4: you could go Mount Rushmore of comic book here.
1: All right, well, so I've got this cool thing. I love to ask Google. Hey, hey, Google, what's special about today?
3: National Comic Book Day is September 25th.
1: Oh, we missed it. Well, we can still do it.
4: Wait a minute. Is my Google update? It says right here, Google TV, National Book Comic Book Day 2026. Mm-hmm. POW. Why would they put that with the POW sign? You know, the little POW, bang.
1: POW,
4: why
1: bang.
4: Why would they put that up there today? It's just a rerun.
1: Mm-hmm.
3: Yeah, I don't know.
4: My
3: One
4: bad,
3: of our
4: guys.
3: Googles is lying to us. Yeah.
1: All right, so here's what I've got today from Google. September 30th, National Day for Truth and Reconciliation. It's Orange Shirt Day, apparently. People wear orange to honor the children who survived, who never returned home. The historical impact. Oh, the Indian residential school system. Ah, I got you. All over Canada and North America. Okay, I can see that. International Podcast Day, because, you know, there's only a couple podcasters out there, and we certainly want to recognize them. International Translation Day.
4: Omangachi.
1: Here you go. Now, this one. This one's right up our alley. National Love People Day. Just, you know, unconditional, roadblock-free love.
4: It's like National National Kids Day. That's every day.
1: National Love Day. Yeah, I mean, yeah, absolutely. Cozy Food and Drinks Day. Well, what would qualify as cozy food and drink?
4: I'm curious what cozy is.
1: It's, I'll tell you about
3: it. Forget the food and drinks over here.
1: It's National Hot Mulled Cider Day. I don't know what
4: hot
1: mulled.
4: Who?
1: Mulled. What is mulled? National Hot Mulled.
4: M-U-L-L-D. Mulva?
1: M-U-L-L-E-D. Mulled, or is that mulled? Hot Cider Day. And then you'll love
4: spell
1: this
4: spell that
1: one.
4: Again for me.
1: M-U-L-L-E-D.
4: M-U-L-L-E-D. That's mulled.
1: Mulled. So National Hot Mulled Cider Day. There's got to be somebody out there who knows what hot mulled cider. And let me pronounce that. That's C-I-D-E-R. That's the stuff you drank, like apple cider. And
3: I'm out.
1: Yeah, I'm with you, Will.
4: I think Mullen, not Chris, that's a part of the process of making certain liquids, if I'm not.
1: Don't go there.
3: I think you may be on to something.
4: Yeah. I'm not going to confirm or deny anything. Yeah.
1: So this next one brings up a question that I have. It is Extra Virgin Olive Oil Day. Extra.
3: As opposed to just regular?
1: Well, I was going to say, is there more than just virgin? I mean, I thought virgin was virgin. You can be extra virgin olive oil day?
3: I'm out on that.
4: I'm leaving that hole.
1: There. I don't know.
4: What to mull a liquid means.
1: Did you now? To mull a liquid?
4: And I knew I had heard that. We didn't call it. It just means to infuse.
1: So
4: I thought mull was the old term for it.
1: Mm-hmm.
4: But like infuse. Yeah. Like, when I used to do easy stuff, that's what we did. We infused our ingredients into the beverage. It's the process to where you make.
1: Mm-hmm.
3: You mulled it and didn't even know it.
1: You infusing a little wild turkey into that one? Or what's in your cider, man?
4: But I don't really mull like that. Mull over things.
1: Okay. See, that's me. Now, I mull over things. Absolutely. Yeah, yeah. That's it.
4: And I am a fan of the mull.
1: Okay. Hey, 1960, the Flintstones debuted on ABC. It was the first primetime animated sitcom, the Flintstones, 1960. How about that? I got the theme song somewhere.
4: It was probably for me. It was the constant non-love. Does that make sense? Like when you had cartoons back in the day, there would be. You had your go-to. You had your number one. I had Thundercats. I had, you know, Scooby-Doo, Tommy Jerry, whatever. But the Flintstones was always the one that was on. It was on a lot. It was on a lot of places. It was popular. But it was never really one of my favorites, but I liked it. Does that make sense?
3: Yeah.
4: On the Flintstones?
1: Sure.
4: Mike, is that a good way to?
1: You can like it without it being your favorite, sure. Yeah.
3: That's cool. A tier two.
1: Mm-hmm.
4: I think there's a lot of people that are like that about me. They like me, but I'm not their favorite. Or maybe I'm their favorite. You know what? I'm their favorite, but they don't like me.
1: But they don't like you. That's possible, too. Either way, that's all I can come up with on this day, the 30th of September, 2026. So that's interesting.
4: Sorry for the rabbit hole.
1: That's quite all right. Let's see. If you missed it yesterday, oh, man, the Braves were ahead, and then they were behind. It looked bad late. We're talking about, again, the Braves and the Phillies, game one of the wild card series at Truist Park yesterday. Alec Bohm had put Philly on the board first with an RBI double. JT Realmuto temporarily gave the Phillies a 3-2 lead with a two-run triple in the seventh, and Colin, my heart sunk at that time. But the game turned in the bottom of the eighth inning with a guy who deserves it so much. Braves third baseman Austin Riley has struggled so much. He got the big contract in the offseason, and, I mean, it's the most the Braves have ever paid anyone is Austin Riley, and he's having the worst season of his career until the eighth inning yesterday.
5: And the first pitch all the way from Duran. Swing and a fly ball to deep right field. That sends Hill back to the wall. That is gone!
1: Riley rattles one out of here. Great call from Ben Ingram yesterday on the Atlanta Braves radio network. And again, the Braves did go on to win as Raisel Iglesias earned the save to complete the opening win. Chris Sale was the ace that we needed him to be. Struck out 9 over 6 1/3 innings. But we were supposed to get to Jesus Luzardo early yesterday. I mean, the guy's just, you know, coming off of a stint on the IR, Colin. He'd only thrown 4 pitches in his last outing. And yet, he gave him 5 solid innings and yesterday. And that did not bode well for the Braves. But thank goodness, Austin Riley pulled him out.
3: Yeah, and you love it for Riley. I mean, he said it in his post-game interview with the NBC folks that he's been struggling through it all year and been grinding for this clubhouse all year. And to see it finally come through, you could really tell how much being able to finally contribute meant something to him. And so you love to see it, because whenever they called it a triple, whoever called that a triple.
1: Yeah, that was not a triple.
3: Insane.
1: It might have been a double.
3: That's an error on old Ronnie
1: Field. And I'm not even sure it's a double, because if Ronnie feels that cleanly with his arm, I'm not sure it's a double. But yeah. So.
3: Yeah. Anyway, whenever they took the lead on that, I was like, uh-oh, seen this story before. But really good clutch at bat from Riley, and to do it on the first pitch, which is something that he's not necessarily apt of doing. Mm-hmm. It really good to see from this Braves team, because, again, you had to have game one. And I know they throw out all of the stats of 80-some-odd percent of teams that win game one of the wild card series move on. This is a different series because of the way that the Phillies pitching sets up. But you had to have game one if you're the Braves. You had to have the Chris Sale game if you're the Braves.
4: Apologies. I got drilled a couple of years ago for not knowing the NBA, how many games they have to play in whatever series, since it's changed 73 times over the last 8 years in all in both sports.
3: Was that our G Wiz moment?
4: I'm the Wiz. 3 wins here, right?
3: 2 wins. Wild card is a best of 3.
4: That's what I'm saying. So they got to win 2 now.
1: Yeah.
3: No, they got to win 1 more. It's a best of 3. Yeah. So you have to win 2.
4: Right. All right. So.
1: And they're all in Atlanta. That's the other thing that the missus asked about. Yeah, we don't have to go to Philly. Yeah,
4: And that's the biggest swing all year.
3: Oh yeah.
1: Oh no, without a doubt.
4: I mean, I know that sounds old things.
1: No,
4: but like, really think about it's a got to win 3 game series, man, and that's. Big step for the Braves last night. I totally agree. Had to have it. Austin Riley comes through.
1: Game 2 today, 2 p.m. Eastern time. It is a lefty, Christopher Sanchez, for the Phillies. He's been fantastic this year, 18-7 with a 2.91 ERA. And right-hander.
6: I'm Staff Sergeant Mark Anthony Madrid.
7: Staff Sergeant Samantha Cowell.
8: I'm Staff Sergeant Alex
9: Staff Keeler. Sergeant William Lewis, and I am proud to defend my family and our nation.
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7: Here's your Fox Sports Shoals updated forecast. Mainly sunny skies today, with daytime highs approaching 92. Mainly clear skies again tonight, lows level off around 65. Mainly sunny skies tomorrow, 93. From the Weatherology Weather Center, I'm meteorologist Jennifer Wojcicki. Currently, it's 58 degrees.
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23: Privileged to welcome in our friend Brad Nessler. What are you seeing from the Bulldogs that would hopefully give me optimism?
24: Well, your optimism is your guy, number one. And he looks spectacular. The legs, the arm, the size, the playmaking ability. He's a scary dude.
22: This is the Press Box.
23: And that scary dude will be on the field this Saturday. And that dude, Brad Nessler, will be in this Press Box, the radio show next. Is it Tuesday? I think we got him scheduled for one day next week. I'll have to double check exactly when. But yes, we'll talk to Brad Nessler again next week here inside the Press Box. Mike Grace welcoming you in with Bart Heich and Colin Lacey on this Wednesday. In the second hour of our day today, we'll talk a little Alabama football with Gary Harris. And coming up in a matter of moments, okay. Chad Bishop of the Atlanta Journal-Constitution will join us, and okay. we'll talk some Braves right now. Let's talk about number 7, Alabama, visiting number 16, Mississippi State this weekend. It'll kick off at 11 a.m. Central Time, Davis Wade Stadium in Starkville on ABC. Crimson Tide a 16-game win streak against the Bulldogs. And, of course, it is a fascinating road test with Mario Taylor and Keelan Russell, pardon me, going together, the two quarterbacks. There's concern about the weather. They're saying it could be a rainy day in Starkville. Yeah.
4: My troops may not make it.
23: Yeah, they're saying it's like a slight chance of early morning showers and then scattered showers during the day. So just hard to tell this far out.
4: I've got it here on the old
23: phone. Weather Channel app. Is that what you got?
4: Mm-hmm. Well, the problem we got is it's some kind of like system, and it's moving in like a real weird direction, like from, I don't know if it's like West Coast to East Coast, and it's almost like a tropical storm. I haven't put my expert eye on it. I've just been kind of gathering information.
23: Right. Yeah. Well, they had a nor'easter up in...
4: I'm not an amateur meteorologist. I'm as good as them. So,
23: okay.
4: I'm not sure. I mean, when you live it, and there's a bunch of good meteorologists up in northwest Alabama coming up through that corridor, Little Tornado Alley, they call it. But it's going to be bad like the next 3 days over here. And the reason I bring it up, like tomorrow I think will be okay. Friday, it's coming in. It's all day Saturday. I mean, you don't get many 95% chances of rain all day on the weekend. That when the day pops up Friday, it's them little, the cloud emoji with the lightning coming down. 1, 2, 3, 4, 5, 5 of those in a row, and then Monday's raining too. I mean, we're talking about 20-mile-an-hour winds sideways. The reason I bring it up is this. I'll ask both of y'all this question, and I've been asking tons of people the last 2 days. Who does it favor more in a wet, sloppy game here, Alabama or Mississippi State? Does it even the matchup?
0: See,
4: or does it widen the gap?
0: See, I think it narrows the field. I think weather conditions typically narrow the gap because, it, you know, in ideal conditions, you've got the best of both teams, and they're going to be good. But I think Bama certainly got the advantage over State. I don't think there's any doubt about that. Camario's fantastic. He's got a great running back in Bothwell. He's got great skill positions. But up front, we don't know quite yet. They've looked great so far. Don't get me wrong. And the defense, we don't know. So to me, it narrows the gap a little bit and makes it – I would think it benefits State more than it does Bama, but that's just me.
4: Colin, you're at a lot of these games. I don't know how many, like, now in the box and in covering these games, but different teams – and that's why you see this.
0: Mm-hmm.
4: What's your view? I agree with Mike.
1: Yeah. My take is one you may not like, but I think as a team, it favors Mississippi State because I'll take Fluff Bothwell and Mississippi State's running game
0: mm-hmm, mm-hmm.
1: over Alabama's. And yep. I don't know that that's breaking any news here on whatever.
0: Right.
4: Well, no, you just made a couple of people either curse or honk.
1: Yeah, I'm sure.
4: Because they almost had a wreck with the Roll Tides. So, like, but yeah, yes, our running sure. game is
1: I'm sure it's not the first
4: pretty
1: time
4: good.
1: I tick somebody off. But the part that I think it favors, if you're talking quarterback matchup, I think it favors Keelan Russell over Camario because I think Camario is the better quarterback, but I think a lot of that is because of his arm. I think if it's just one-on-one running game, I think you give a little bit of the edge to Keelan Russell. That's not to say that Camario is a bad runner. I just think that's more of Keelan Russell's game, and Camario is the better quarterback because of his arm, which somewhat gets neutralized because of depending on what the weather looks like. Does that make any kind of sense?
4: It makes total sense.
1: Okay.
4: But I will combat that with this. I think it's a catch 22, pun intended. We had Cart 22 in our group yesterday.
1: A catch height?
4: In the team, we actually tied yesterday, so we went all right. I just got to be transparent. But who's out there telling people they won when they tied for first? No, we did tie for first. We did shoot 29. We did shoot 29 on nine holes. That's not bad.
1: We take two holes to shoot 29.
4: So here's what I do not think that people understand yet. There's one more gear with Camario. And I know people are like, oh, my gosh. That gear is that Cam Newton, 3rd and 3, 4th and 3, 2nd and 1, whatever, power game, where he just goes and picks a hole and runs over you. He's kind of been – Levy has been saving that for a reason. I believe in a wet game, I believe that this could just be Fluff and Camario power. I know that sounds crazy. But I think that is an advantage for Mississippi State. Now, Alabama's going to try to run the ball. Can State handle that? I don't know. We'll have to see. Can they handle Russell? But the one thing it takes away from Mississippi State, Colin and Mike, is the explosive play ability of this Mississippi State offense in some ways, I think, just because of conditions. Alabama's back end has been vulnerable a couple of times to big plays. Now, they have made adjustments, and they've been fine. I got all that. Womack's done a great job.
1: And look.
4: But you just, like Mike said, you never know with weather, ever.
1: Yeah, and look, I say that you give the edge to Keelan Russell over Camario Taylor just running-wise, just because we haven't had to see that from Camario yet. You haven't had to have him be a feature in that running game because Fluff Bothwell has been so good and because Camario has been so good at throwing the ball. So you haven't really had to see that a ton. So it'll be interesting to see what especially if it does get sloppy and slodgy out there.
4: I'm looking forward to seeing if Zach Selman has gotten the, because he's just, man, he's done such a good job. I've been singing his praises around here. I'm anxious to see that faculty section.
0: Yeah.
4: You know, we didn't mention it last week, Mike.
0: Yeah.
4: There were no Missouri people in it. Now, I don't know how well traveled Missouri was coming to Starville because
0: right.
4: we didn't.
0: Right.
4: There wasn't a lot. I'm anxious to see how many Alabama fans are there and how many state fans come out. Yeah. And you don't have that dominant upper deck side of Alabama. I think the weather personally helps state from a fan standpoint.
0: Yeah, yeah, yeah.
4: Being at 11 o'clock,
0: yeah.
4: people coming over to get tickets might not in the rain.
0: Yeah.
4: It's just fun to have them at home for once undefeated. Because that night I knocked that dude's teeth out when we were 9-0 and we got that. Oh, I forgot about that. I ain't supposed to. Sorry, Mom.
0: I believe the day you're referring to, I was in the Charleston, South Carolina airport.
4: 1999.
0: I was watching from the Charleston little lounge in the Charleston, South Carolina airport, and man. Oh.
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5: 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Let that settle in. Baker Mayfield is a double nickels, $55 million player. It's a dramatic turnaround. I remember a few years ago, Baker Mayfield was persona non grata in the NFL. And just a couple of weeks ago, Baker Mayfield cut off negotiations. He huffed and puffed and he had a hissy fit. And the start of training camp, he said, hey, the previous offer was a disrespectful offer to Baker Mayfield. However, they figured it out. So as we mentioned here, Baker Mayfield allowed his agents to continue the negotiation. Why would you ever stop? Like, what's the harm in talking?
3: Ben Maller.
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25: Here's your Fox Sports Shoals updated forecast. 92 today under mainly sunny skies. Tonight, 65. Tomorrow, 93. Upper 80s Friday with thunderstorms likely. Turning much cooler Saturday with highs in the low 80s. Chance for storms continues. From the Weatherology Weather Center, I'm meteorologist Paul Trombley. Right now, it's 57 degrees.
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7: NASCAR nut and Mississippi State Bulldog through and through. He's Mike Grace, and he's here inside the press box.
9: Braves fans leaving Truist Park yesterday with little Austin Riley. I'm hoping that my guys can help me out here. Bart Heitch, Colin Lacey, Mike Grace on a Wednesday. Yeah, it's a Wednesday inside the press box. And y'all help me out with a little bit here. Chad Bishop, writer for the Atlanta Journal-Constitution, and he joins us here inside the press box on a Wednesday where we get to recap what was an incredible game one, man. Golly, Bill, we all felt terrible in the seventh inning when Real Muto gave the Phillies the lead. And my goodness, what a hero day for Austin Riley. And, Chad, it couldn't have happened for a better guy who struggled so much in this season, man.
11: Well, I'll start with this. No one has ever chanted my name before.
9: Yeah,
11: so that was a first.
9: Man,
11: I just tell you, like, watching that ball leave the ballpark, and I still kind of feel this way, was a shocking moment for me, because for someone like myself who's been fortunate to be in the clubhouse every single day, to be at almost virtually every single game and see almost every at bat that Austin Riley has taken, it's been a terrible year. I mean, there's no way else to put it. Like, he has looked lost at the plate at times. No player in franchise history, and that's a long time, has struck out more in a season than Austin Riley. And for him to get up in that situation and drive that ball to the gap for the game winner was crazy. I mean, and so you're right. I mean, the guy cares more, probably not more than anybody in that clubhouse, but just as much as anybody in that clubhouse. He works so hard. You know, he thought he had it figured out earlier this spring. He's worked with Tim Hyers, the hitting coach, day in and day out trying to get this thing right, and it just hasn't happened. And he feels the pressure of the fans and the organization and the contract that he has. And so to come through in a big postseason moment, like you guys said, really, really cool moment for him.
1: Chad, this is going to sound like a dumb question, but you've heard me ask worse. That was a game that the Braves had to have, right? In the sense that it's the Chris Sale start, and especially the way that the Phillies rotation sets up now going forward in the series. That was one that if you're a Braves fan, you felt like you really had to have, right?
11: You had to. You had to. And honestly, it was going perfectly for the Phillies, right? Like, to send Jesus Luzardo out there, who had pitched four pitches on Sunday, just come off the IL. He gives you five. He holds the Braves to one run. You get Chris Sale out of the game. You get that big hit by JT Realmuto. You have the lead late. It couldn't have gone any better for the Phillies. And I think, as you guys mentioned to start the show, like, it was dire straits for the Braves right through six and a half, seven innings, because the plan was perfect for the Phillies. And if they win that game and they got Chris Sanchez on the mound today, I mean, the chances of the Braves getting out of that thing are slim and none. So, yeah, I definitely think it was a must-win, because you can't waste a Chris Sale start, right? You can't waste that performance and that effort by Chris Sale. And to get out of there with a win is huge. And now you go into this thing and you think, all right, we're kind of playing with a little bit of house money here. Yeah, Chris Sanchez is going to be tough, but if you're the Braves and you can battle him and maybe keep yourself in this thing for six or seven innings, you like your chances with your bullpen. And you definitely don't want to go to a game three on Thursday, right? But now you have the upper hand, you got a game in hand, and you can kind of take maybe a little bit more risk and a few more chances here on this Wednesday afternoon.
4: Clutch hitting is always a huge deal in baseball, no matter what the level. Bullpen, you know, as you go up levels, obviously becomes extremely important. And those are – I don't follow the Braves like you guys do, obviously, but like it seems like to me that at moments this year, that bullpen has stepped up and different guys have stepped up in moments the Braves have needed them, when there's been some doubt in the fan base. Is there something in the locker room that we don't know about, that these guys just keep making plays, a different guy finds a way? That sounds like a team that can go a long way in the playoffs to me. And I'm not just trying to blow smoke and be the optimist for the Braves, but I see a path here. And the more they keep winning if they can win a couple of non-Chris Sale games, that's going to make other teams nervous. How far can this team go, Bishop?

0: Yeah, I think you're exactly right. Let's start with your point about the clubhouse. I don't think it's talked about enough, because the fact that this organization brought in a guy like Martin Perez, right? Kyle Farmer, Mauricio Dubon, Dominic Smith. I mean, they're not, you know, these are not like MVP caliber guys. They're not even really all-star caliber players, but they're professionals and they're veterans. And I think the way they go about their business has really, really helped this ball club. Even Tyler Mahle coming over in the trade deadline. I mean, that guy is as mild-mannered in a good way as possible. And I think that permeates through the clubhouse, the sort of focus and determination a lot of these, you know, veteran guys have, because they want to win. They want to go out as winners. They know the sand is running out of the hourglass, right? So, like, they mm-hmm. are probably a little bit more focused on winning, honestly, than maybe a younger player would be. So I think that's number one. And then number two, you know, I go back to the bullpen. Like you said, I mean, this when I, through the regular season, when the Braves matched up, whoever it may be, series in and series out, the difference more often than not was the Braves bullpen. Shoot, I think you saw it on Tuesday. I mean, the Phillies had to go to their closer, Johan Duran, and he gives up the hit, you know. And even though Didier Fuentes gave up the hit himself, I mean, Dylan Lee did his job. Raisel Iglesias did his job. This Braves bullpen, more times than not, is a better matchup against every other team. And I think that's going to be so huge in this playoff run, because you never know what you're going to get out of the starter. And even if your starter gives you a six good innings, you need that bullpen so much. And then we get into a third game of a series, a fourth game, a fifth, a sixth. This Braves bullpen, man, is really good. And I kind of think that's the X factor for this team. They've been so good all year. I think there's a good chance that bullpen can carry them through.
1: Chad, bullpen, I'm curious about Raisel Iglesias in the ninth inning yesterday. Mm-hmm. I think it was after the hit that led off the inning, he got induced a double play ball and got that. But then Mauricio Dubon from shortstop came running in to the mound, and they basically had a short little meeting. Do we know what Mauricio saw or what the purpose of that trip to the mound was from him?
0: You know, it's a great question. I actually had some other folks text me, but in the chaos of the post game of the Austin Riley heroics, I personally wasn't able to find out what the heck was going on there. I would imagine this kind of goes back to my other point, right? Of just sort of the veteran presence of this clubhouse and this team. It was probably a conversation of, you know, let's take a deep breath, let's calm down. This guy likes this pitch or et cetera, et cetera. Probably something you don't see in the regular season, right? You let Raisel Iglesias, a veteran closer, sort of figure out for himself. But just kind of a smart moment, right, from Mauricio Dubon to call in to his catcher and his closer and be like, hey, remember this? Let's talk about this. We did get the chance to talk to Doobie last night. I didn't bring that up, but maybe when I see him today, I can ask him. I was looking for Drake Baldwin in the clubhouse to see if he could sort of shine some light on that moment. But, you know, I think he was all celebrating somewhere. So, yeah, we'll have to kind of get to the bottom of that, because that was an important moment that kind of got overshadowed a little bit.
1: And the other speculation I've seen is that perhaps the pitch clock was running down, and that it was a way to avoid him getting a pitch clock violation, which, again, would have been a veteran move by Dubon.
0: Yeah, no doubt. I'm just telling you the wherewithal of this team and some of these crucial, critical moments. You know, I'm glad you brought it up, because a lot of folks maybe watching the game maybe don't pick up on that sort of stuff. But they're huge. I talked to Mauricio Dubon about that second inning where that ball takes a funky bounce off Austin Riley's knob and turns into a fielder's choice. But Dubon's presence to get in a rundown, right, between home and third, that allowed Ozzie Albies to get to third. Now, maybe Ozzie Albies scores from second on Mike Yastrzemski's base hit anyway, but just those little things, like every little bit matters in the playoffs, no matter what sport you're talking about, right? So having a conference on the mound with Raisel Iglesias, getting in that rundown early in the game, every little thing matters, and it added up to a victory for the Braves.
2: Hanging out with Chad Bishop, Braves beat writer for the Atlanta Journal-Constitution. Want to talk about Tyler Mahle and what he has meant to this Braves team, especially since he came over to Atlanta. What is the impact that he's had on the field, in the clubhouse? Because he was one of the guys that at the trade deadline, everybody was asking for one, at least two starters for this Braves rotation. He was the guy that everybody wasn't necessarily fired up about at the time, but has turned into one of the best acquisitions at the deadline.
0: It's a fascinating story, right? I mean, the Braves trade for Tyler Mahle, and he's like 4-10 with a over four ERA at the Giants, and like who is this guy? Where's Jacob DeGrom? Where's Tarik Skubal? Why are the Braves going after this guy? And credit to Alex Anthopoulos and the Braves front office, because they noticed that when Tyler came back from a hamstring injury in June, July, he had sort of changed his pitching arsenal a little bit, pared it down from maybe five or six pitches to three or four, and was getting a lot of outs. And maybe the numbers didn't show it, but they saw something there in Tyler that said, all right, we can work with this guy. And he gets to Atlanta and talks to Jeremy Hefner and Walt Weiss and Alex Anthopoulos about it. And they're like, hey, man, just throw these three pitches, right? Just throw this fastball and this sinker ad nauseum, and you're going to get some outs. And that's what he's done. And I think it's really solidified the starting rotation, put a sort of calming presence to it, right? Like he sort of became the Braves' number two starter, I guess, rose the depth chart, right, if you will. And he's going to go out there on this Wednesday afternoon, and he's probably not going to wow folks, right? He's not going to strike out 11. He's not going to throw 100 miles an hour, but he's going to get outs. And in this playoff scenario in the postseason, you just want to give your team a chance and keep them in it. And that's what he's done in those nine starts since he joined the Braves. I mean, he had one bad one at the end of the year against the Reds. Who knows, right? He's probably trying to work on some things or get crisp ahead of the postseason. But more times than not, man, the guy has been lights out. And everybody, like you said, was asking for that frontline starter, that big name, and they got one. He just didn't maybe fit the bill of what everybody was looking for, but he has certainly turned into that guy.
3: Is there a – we've talked about on this show a ton, and I made a big deal about it. It would have been awesome if the season would have finished and the Braves would have been able to possibly avoid the Dodgers or the Brewers. But to Mike's point, the Braves have been pretty successful against the Brewers. Padres look like they could be that team. You never know what's going to go on with the Cubs, especially in the postseason. Is there a matchup path that would be the best, in your opinion, or do you just have to go beat whoever's winning?
0: Yeah, it's a great question. I think you probably argue yourself in or out of any of these matchups. I was talking to someone earlier about the possibility of the Braves facing the Dodgers, and this might sound crazy because the Dodgers are still the Dodgers, right? They're still the team to beat. I mean, last I checked, they still have the highest odds on Fangraphs to win this World Series, despite some of their late season kind of struggles. I don't know. I think if the Braves were to go to Los Angeles kind of with that underdog mentality and having kind of handled the Dodgers during the regular season, I know that doesn't mean a hill of beans, but this isn't really the same Dodgers team we've seen in past season. I mean, Shohei Ohtani's banged up. They haven't, you know, been scoring runs in bunches. Their bullpen is kind of questionable, and they've kind of been sitting around for a week, right? And the Braves will be coming in with some momentum. I know we're getting really far ahead of ourselves here, but I don't know if I'd be super worried that the Braves would go into Los Angeles and just have it handed to them. And if they were getting past that, I think the Brewers would be an incredibly tough matchup for the Braves. And we saw them live this season, and the way they play the game, the way they put the ball in play, the speed they have, the defense they play. I think that'd be a real, real tall task for the Braves to beat a team like the Brewers. But what if the Padres come out of there? What if the Cubs come out of there in some way, upset the Brewers and get to that NLCS? I like the Braves against the Cubs. Honestly, what I saw from the Cubs bullpen did not really impress me, and their starting rotation is kind of questionable. The Padres, of course, have been, you know, the Braves' demons here the past few years. But again, it's a team that the Braves sort of matched up with late in the season at home. So, yeah, I think it's kind of a roll of the dice for any of these teams, and that's why the National League was probably the better league this year, right? The strength and the depth of the National League is really good. So it wouldn't surprise me to see a Braves make a run at this thing, but also wouldn't surprise me at all to see any of these six teams make it to the World Series.
3: The one matchup that I do not want to see, even though I think the Braves would do okay, and I don't want to have to pull against Miller Lite versus the Braves. I really don't want that to happen, Colin. So that's my thing. I don't want the Braves to play the Brewers.
2: I hope you have to pull against Miller Lite. Let's put it that way.
1: In all this, Chad Bishop, we haven't talked much about Walt Weiss. Give us a thought or two about the way he's managed Legend. This team this season after an incredibly disappointing season a year ago.
0: It's been really cool and fun to watch. And I think we, you know, us amongst the press have been talking a lot about how Walt Weiss managed the Braves in April in May. If you go back and sort of look at some of those games, of course, he tackled Jorge Soler out in Anaheim, right? That was a big, big memorable moment. But early in the season when the Braves would have a lead in the sixth or the seventh and he was sort of yanking his starters early and going to that bullpen and chasing wins, stacking wins, as they say, I think that built a lot of credibility for him. And the guys in the clubhouse thought, all right, this guy's in it to win it every single day within reason, right? Like, he's going after wins. Someone even asked him this week, like, you were managing those games early on, like they were playoff games. And I appreciated the honesty out of Walt and saying that's just who I am. I'm a competitor. I want to win. If I can go for it, I'm going to go for it. And so I think over time, not that the guys were questioning Walt Weiss, but I think it sort of solidified the type of manager and competitor he was. And I think that's why you've seen these guys play so hard for him. And he's super honest with the team. He's black and white. There's no beating around the bush. If a guy's about to get DFA'd, he's going to tell him, right? If a guy is going to sit out a day, he's going to tell him. If he's going to move him in the lineup, right, he's telling guys. He's played the game before. He knows what these guys are going through. He understands how hard it is to win, but he's also going to do everything within his power to put them in position to win a ball game. And so I think it's been a great fit for this clubhouse and this team, and obviously the results have showed. And I think he did a great job yesterday, right, with his lineup and some pinch hitters late in the game, some defensive replacements, going to the bullpen when he did. Trying to leave Chris Sale in there as long as he could. Again, it's just he's pushing a lot of the right buttons. He doesn't like to take credit for it, but, man, he's done a masterful job this season.
1: He again covers the Braves beat for the Atlanta Journal-Constitution. Find him on social media at Mr. Chad Bishop. Plus, it's at AJC and at AJC Sports. And, of course, you can find him online, AJC.com/sports. Chad Bishop, always a pleasure, man. Thanks for being here. And next time you're with us, we'll chant your name again, man. We're happy to do that anytime you're with us.
0: Yeah,
1: man.
0: Let's do it.
4: Yeah, Bishop.
0: Play my intro. There we go.
1: Chad Bishop. Fantastic, Chad. Appreciate it, man. Have a great day, and we'll talk again soon. You bet. What a great guy. I love Chad.
4: He does a great job.
1: He does a great job covering the Braves, man. He absolutely does. He is a believer, and I'm okay with that. I mean, when you're a beat writer for a team like the Braves, I understand you still have to ask the hard questions when they come up, okay? You can't avoid that. But it's okay to, I mean, you know, is it okay to be a homer when you're a beat writer?
2: Yes. But he's also very realistic. And so when Chad Bishop's a believer, I'm in.
1: Yeah.
2: That makes me a believer.
4: Ho.
1: Ho, ho, ho, ho, ho.
2: Older new?
4: Mm-hmm. Ho.
1: Let's see what we did here.
4: I just like his optimism compared to y'all's pessimism. How about that?
1: Well, here's some optimism for you, okay? And this is a lesson. This is a lesson for all of us Braves fans, including myself, who yesterday after the seventh inning, we're all down in the dumps. Oh, we only got six outs left to play with now. Oh, what are we going to do? The Braves have scored more runs in the eighth inning or later than anyone in Major League Baseball.
4: I could see Mike walking outside after the seventh inning.
1: It was bad.
4: After the seventh, I don't know what time again, at dusk. And saying, I wish that rooster would.
1: Oh, no. I have to tell you about the dog situation. We've had an update on the neighbor's dog that I'm a little embarrassed. I'm a little embarrassed about, quite honestly, here. Let's see. A little war chant to get us going into the break here. Get the chop going, boys. Here we go. That's big fun. Hey, hour two of the Press Box coming your way.
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14: Here's your Fox Sports Shoals updated forecast. Mainly sunny skies today with daytime highs approaching 92. Lows around 65. Tonight, mainly clear. Mainly clear. Tomorrow, highs level off around 93. Upper 80s Friday with thunderstorms likely. Much cooler Saturday with highs in the low 80s. Storms continue. From the Weatherology Weather Center, I'm meteorologist Ray Miller. Currently, it's 57 degrees.
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0: 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Everything will be all right.
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2: But little Johnny is not always right. No.

0: Whop him low and whop him high. 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Put a little ring in the sound. Bang your head against the ground. 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
1: 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Hello, Clark Stewart and the gang down there, WHEP, AM 1310, 92.5 FM. This is Mike Grace hanging out with my buddies, Bart Heitch and Colin Lacey. You can find them on social media. Bart is BHeitch22 on X, BHeitch_22 on Instagram, and always entertaining content for you there. Our buddy Colin Lacey as well, C_Lacey16. He's headed to Chapel Hill, is that right, this weekend? A little fun with the Tar Heels and the Fighting Irish this weekend, eh?
2: Yeah, it'll be interesting to see what this turns into with
3: under.
1: Under, he says. Okay, all right, all right. Mm-hmm.
2: But yeah, Notre Dame obviously really good this year. A lot of people think, and Bill Belichick and the Tar Heels trying to figure out what this year will be. So it'll be interesting to see how this plays out.
3: Have they got one loss?
1: Carolina.
3: Carolina.
1: Good question.
3: Is that right? I think that's right.
2: Carolina.
3: They're undefeated.
1: 2-1. Yeah.
2: All right. They beat TCU in Dublin, and then they beat East Tennessee, and then lost when they should have beaten Clemson.
3: All right. That's right. They lost to Clemson.
1: Yeah.
3: Guys, if they hadn't lost to Clemson, we'd be talking about playoff implications in this game.
1: Maybe. Yeah. Here's the thing.
3: I'm just saying this. Just like the Mississippi State Alabama may be different.
2: Yeah, that's a completely different game.
3: It is, but my point is, like,
2: Carolina is pretty bad.
3: Notre Dame, when they play these out of conference foes, if you will,
1: and everything for them is out of conference. Yeah, so
3: it is, but my point is, they're the team that really can elevate the teams they play more than anybody else in the country. Is that fair? Like, game in, game out, if that team beats Notre Dame,
2: they're dead.
3: I know Notre Dame's dead, but I'm talking about, like, your Navy. Like, or, like, if a Michigan State were in contention, right? Or a Stanford, or USC.
2: Yeah, it's interesting. Notre Dame is such a interesting conundrum to me, just because it feels like people don't necessarily get a ton of praise for wins against Notre Dame. They do, and everybody, whenever they're talking about big wins, they should, but I don't feel like they necessarily do as much as people want to. But then everybody's like, oh, well, Notre Dame didn't play anybody, but they won all these games, but nobody really talks about how they don't really play anybody.
3: They're the team that gets the pass this year because of what happened to them last year. It's like that. So, like, but they don't have to do a whole lot. Have I ever told y'all this? I know that y'all think I'm like y'all's most interesting man in the world.
1: Yeah.
3: I got a fun fact for you.
1: Bring it on.
3: I went to Notre Dame football camp.
1: Yeah, right.
3: When I was a kid.
2: Rudy?
1: Mm-hmm.
3: No, Skip Holtz was running it. Coach Holtz was there at the time. Do y'all know what my nickname was? And this was really tough for me.
2: Was it Rudy?
3: Bama.
1: Bama.
2: That's tough.
1: Yeah, I can see that. Yeah, just because
3: they called me Alabama, and then they called me Bama.
1: Uh huh. Yeah.
3: And yo, I'll never forget.
2: Who'd you tick off?
3: All right, they were already calling me Bama, and I was at that age. I've told y'all, I was typically, when I went to camps, I was in the top whatever percentile of whatever. It didn't matter at that age, because I'd just been around sports and just practices every day and all that stuff. So, like, immediately when I got up to camp, like, my dad told me, because my dad was up there for business a lot. And he said, I want you to go to Notre Dame football camp, see what the difference is between Auburn.
1: Okay. Right.
3: Okay. Yeah. Auburn camp was funner. Notre Dame was much more strict. But I had this roommate from Joliet, Illinois. I don't remember his name. He was huge. He was a lineman. I just remember we called him Tiny.
1: Tiny, okay. And yeah.
3: I don't know what happened, but imagine 12-year-old me coming into our room with this person who's already about 220 at that age. Maybe we're older than that. We might have been junior high. I don't remember how old we were. But we walked in our dorm, and it was dorm room on Notre Dame's campus, and somebody had sprayed in shaving paint on the little mirror above our sink.
1: Mm-hmm.
3: Tiny is a, and I'm not going to tell you the word that was said, but I know that every single guy in that camp that night was out there till about midnight doing up downs with Skip Holtz because nobody would admit it.
1: Mm-hmm.
3: I was his roommate, and like everybody thought, they knew I didn't do it, but we sat up there and
2: nobody ever
3: confessed to it.
2: Why'd you do that?
3: We think he did it himself.
1: Ah, now controversy, an inside job, huh? Just trying to get attention, maybe? What do you think?
3: Well, he was having beef with this guy that every day they were going at it in drills without pads. But, like, that was the two memories I have of Notre Dame football camp are Tiny is a blank and people calling me Bama. So it was not the luckiest, if you will,
1: experience. Are we surprised that Notre Dame camp would be stricter than others?
3: Yo, it was strict. Yeah. But it was the campus, though, man. Like, there's a feel, there's a thing, like, when you walk in those, like, Colin, I'm seeing, like, the Rudy thing, like, when you walk into some of those old halls back then, because it was so recent, Rudy was probably out 5 years before that, I don't know what year, there's an aura on the Notre Dame campus that I felt, and I didn't know that there was I think there's, like, a women's college across the lake, there's, like, water on that campus, if I'm not mistaken.
1: Okay.
3: Anyway,
1: I have a thought about Notre Dame football, and that they play a 2 or 3 game schedule. I mean, so far they've beaten Wisconsin and Rice, Michigan State, all three at home. They went to Purdue and beat a terrible Boilermaker team.
3: When do they play Corn?
1: They go to South Carolina, then they visit. They host Stanford. Ooh, scary. They go to BYU on October 17th. There's a test. The BYU game's a good game. That's good. They then go to Navy after a bye week. That's Halloween. They'll go to Halloween night. They'll go to Navy or Halloween daytime. They host Miami on the 7th of November. That's game 2 of their schedule. Boston College comes to them. SMU comes to them. If there's a third game on the schedule, that would be it. And then they wrap up on the road at Syracuse. I mean, to me, it's BYU, Miami, and SMU. They're going to clobber everybody else on that schedule.
3: What's Miami's schedule?
1: Well, let's just find out.
3: What's the difference? Yeah, I'm asking. I'm just saying, I don't think that's much different than a couple of teams in the ACC.
1: Yeah, so Miami has beaten, and this is a great point, Miami has beaten Stanford on the road, Florida A&M, at Wake Forest, and over Central Michigan. They are at Clemson this weekend.
3: Not a hard game.
1: Then they've got Florida State at home, Pittsburgh at home. They go to North Carolina. They go to Notre Dame. They have Duke at home. They have Virginia Tech at home. They have Boston College at home. So
3: if Virginia Tech was on the road or whatever, what was that other one? You said one more.
1: That's one Pittsburgh. One ranked team on their entire schedule. One.
3: So, like, this goes to that point, Mike. All right, what about... Like, if you look at Big Ten teams or Big 12 teams, right, it's just kind of the same thing. That's why those 2 points, Mike, what you just said about Notre Dame's schedule and then looking at Miami's schedule, that's your 9-game SEC schedule. That is exactly why the SEC did it, just because of the strength of all the ranked games you're going to play and the strength of the optics of who Miami doesn't play. Notre Dame doesn't play. You don't say that about Texas. You don't say that about Georgia. You can say, what about Ohio State, Mike? How many hard games does Ohio State really
1: Well, let's just examine that, shall we? So far, they've beaten Ball State, lost on the road at Texas. They beat Kent State and Illinois. They go to Iowa this weekend. That's the Brad Nessler-Charles Davis game, by the way, and Brad will recap it with us next week here inside the press box. Then they've got Maryland at home. They go to Indiana. They go to USC. They have Oregon at home.
3: That's much harder than Miami.
1: Yes, followed by Northwestern. They go to Nebraska, and then they host Michigan by a mile. That's a tougher schedule than Miami. Absolutely. And Notre Dame, too, for that matter. Yeah.
3: There's another one of those teams up there that's not SEC.
1: Well, let's look at the Big 12. You asked about the Big 12. Here's Texas Tech for you. They're the highest-ranked Big 12 team, I think, now. They've beaten Abilene Christian 33-10. I'm not sure the three of us.
3: You're watching Church of Christ football team.
1: Is that what it is? I was thinking the three of us could beat Abilene Christian 33-10.
3: That's where my uncle went to college.
1: Is that right? At Oregon State,
3: rest in peace.
1: They beat a ranked Houston team. They won against Sam Houston. They go to Colorado this week where Coach Prime's team is in a bit of a spiral. We'll see how that goes. Yeah, that
3: you had to bring it up. Look, I'm going to give you the...
1: Is kind of a spiral a bad?
3: Here we go.
1: Yeah, okay. Give it to me. You're giving me the voodoo. Is that it? The voodoo.
3: No,
1: I'm getting the voodoo.
3: I can't do it because of my fingers. Everybody's asking me why I can't do it. Right.
1: They get Arizona State at home. They go to Cincinnati. They host Arizona and West Virginia. They go to number 19 Oklahoma State. They go to Baylor. They finish with TCU. That's one. Counting Houston, who they've already played, that's two ranked teams on their entire schedule.
3: These games, like. Miami's, mm-hmm. Notre Dame's not, but these games are at home. Mm-hmm. Like, those tough opponents, if there is one in that league, I mean, Arizona State, I would consider a formidable opponent in that, wouldn't you, Colin, in that league? They're a formidable opponent, you know? That win, Arizona State's pretty good, but they don't have to go out there. Mm-hmm. They don't have to go play up there.
1: Mm-hmm.
3: You know, Texas Tech, if Texas Tech wants to really... They need to play Texas and Texas A&M, and they ain't ever going to do that.
1: Never going to do
3: it. Do they don't play either one of them, I don't think.
1: And I don't think either one of them would schedule them. I don't think Texas or Texas A&M would give them the honor of that matchup.
3: No. And so, like, you're kind of in a – I like that conundrum word. I think I'm going to use that the rest of the week. Mm-hmm. Alabama's kind of in a conundrum here. Yeah, I can use that. I'll figure out something with that.
1: Well, for example, Texas is your number one team in the country right now. They've already played a ranked Ohio State team.
3: They're not mine.
1: Okay, that's fine. But from a schedule standpoint, a ranked Ohio State team who was number one at the time.
3: Oh, okay.
1: Number 14, Tennessee. They go to Oklahoma this weekend, but then they've got the 8th ranked team in the country in Florida, the 9th ranked team in the country in Ole Miss, the 16th ranked team in the country in Mississippi State, the 25th ranked team in the country on the 7th in Missouri, then at LSU, number 11. So that's versus number 8, versus number 9, versus number 16, on the road at number 25, at number 11. That's a 5-game stretch for Texas. And we could look at any other SEC team we wanted to, and they've got a similar schedule. It's going to be similar. They're going to have close to half a dozen ranked teams. Now, the one exception to that might be the Georgia Bulldogs. And I hate to pick on you dog fans. You know I love you. But look, maybe I might eat these words because, look, they get Vanderbilt this weekend, but then they go to number 7 Alabama. They get Auburn at home. They get number 8 Florida. It says it's at home, but that's actually in Mercedes-Benz Dome here in Atlanta, yeah. They go to Ole Miss. They host Missouri. So, I mean, even right there, number 7, number 8, number 9, number 25 on their schedule. So even Georgia, who's got probably one of the lighter SEC schedules, it's still a heavyweight, man.
3: But, Colin, I will say this about if any two teams – take Mississippi State and Florida schedules the last 2 years completely out of it. Those were the most unfair SEC schedules that's ever been given out when other teams didn't have that much. Now you add this game – if anybody deserves a break in SEC schedules,
1: mm-hmm.
3: it's Georgia and Alabama over the last few years. And, Florida, Mississippi State, I'm taking out completely because theirs is a whole different level than anybody else's. Florida, Mississippi State, tier one. But tier two, Alabama and Georgia have been playing people, man, and mm-hmm. they've had to go on the road. mm-hmm. all the time, and they just continued to battle the course. Ole Miss ain't had to do that with all the success, man. Like, and I'm not picking on Ole Miss. I'm just saying that's a reality. Georgia's good, but we're going to know less about Georgia going into the playoff this year mm-hmm. than we have in the last 10 if they get there, just because of the lighter schedule. Is that fair, Colin? Can you make that statement? Can you put Georgia in a category of having a lighter schedule?
2: I think if they do what a lot of people think that they're going to do and end up being a top four seed, I think you do. If they stumble a couple of times and they end up being that 7, 8, 6, whatever that quote-unquote middle of the playoff looks like, I think that's a valid point. But I think if they go through, win an SEC championship, and they're a top four seed, I don't think anybody that's a top four seed, there's a ton of questions about.
1: Their SEC schedule is a challenge. They all are. So I'm not going to dog Georgia. And they play. They have to play who the SEC tells them to play, right? I mean, yeah. So that's that.
3: I'm done talking about Georgia.
1: But I do have a beef with their non-conference schedule, guys. Tennessee State and Western Kentucky is pitiful. It's pitiful, Georgia fans. Y'all got to do better than that. But
2: nobody else does. I mean, they're the. What's the other? I know they've got
3: Oklahoma
2: Texas
3: did
2: of the year. And
3: Oklahoma
2: then,
3: did.
2: What's their other?
3: Alabama did. Auburn did.
2: Oh, that's the other knockout.
3: Mississippi State.
1: Alabama
3: did.
1: East. Alabama had East Carolina and Florida State, and then they've got Chattanooga and Bama. I'm sorry.
3: Mississippi State went to Chattanooga.
2: So you get an ACC team and then two.
1: Yeah, you got it. The FCS stuff. And look, this is an old guy from the FCS. Okay, I spent 10 years doing FCS games. That those have to stop. We need to shift those to the spring. Make them money makers. The spring games will be money makers again for both sides now. The Power Four teams and the FCS teams.
3: But you can't get on Georgia
2: this
3: year and not get on my Indiana last year.
2: But I mean, that's kind of the model of what everybody is
3: it
2: doing.
3: Is.
2: They do the 9-game conference schedule. They do one Power Four opponent. Now, you can talk about what that Power Four opponent is, but it's a Power Four opponent, and then you get two quote-unquote easier ones.
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15: Here's your Fox Sports Shoals updated forecast. Mainly sunny skies today, with daytime highs approaching 92. Mainly clear skies again tonight, lows level off around 65. mainly sunny skies, tomorrow 93. From the Weatherology Weather Center, I'm meteorologist Jennifer Wojcicki. Right now, it's 60 degrees.
16: When you have talent like this, you know we're going to brag about it. From Colin Cowherd, Dan Patrick, Doug Gottlieb, LeVar Arrington, Brady Quinn, Jonas Knox, Ben Maller, Rob Parker, Chris Broussard.
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1: 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Stand by. We're going to talk Alabama football with Gary Harris of WVUA TV 23 in Tuscaloosa and host of the Gary Harris Show, which airs from 10 a.m. to noon. Is that right? Is there a 9 to 11? I think it's 9 to 11. We'll make sure. We get it right here in a little bit. Well, Gary Harris joins us from Tide 100.9 over in Tuscaloosa. But in the meantime, we've got odds and ends with Bart and Colin and Mike and an introduction for our next little piece here.
27: Hello, it's time for another special feature.
1: Thank you, Rocky. We appreciate that very much. It is the Mount Rushmore of video games, and the guys have decided we're going to go multi-category here. Whether you played it on a console at home, Nintendo, Xbox, whatever, or if you walked into the arcade down at the mall and played one of the stand-up versions, that's okay too. It qualifies as a video game. So your top four video games of all time. Mr. Heitz, would you like to take the lead on this?
3: Yes, if I can have just a couple of honorable mentions.
1: Well, sure, yeah.
3: How many honorable mentions do I have?
1: As many as you need, man.
3: Love that.
1: Yeah. Many as you
3: First
1: need.
3: Of all, Mike, I do have to say that I am a old enough person.
1: Yeah, yeah.
3: To have originally played Atari 1600, Pong, and Combat.
1: Yes.
3: I thought that was the most amazing thing I'd ever seen when I seen that ball bouncing back and forth on that video screen when I was playing Pong growing up. So you got to give a Pong shout out.
1: Pong. Well, we used to go to the Battlefield Mall in Vicksburg, Mississippi, and go to Sears, where they had the Pong set up, and they would let you play Pong at the Sears there. Yeah,
3: mm-hmm. I'll bet that was all right. So
1: well, yeah, as a 12-year-old in Vicksburg, Mississippi, it was the highlight of my week. Trust me.
3: You got to realize, like, I have parent arguments, or like my parents' like arguments, but like back and forths over the fact that I crossed Highway 78 and my dad was like, he plays Frogger every day, Mary. There were video games in my dad's gas station. So like there was Centipede, but my number four, I've got to just go, I'll go Nintendo on number four. I feel like Donkey Kong, to me, I think it was on the Atari, the old Coleco Donkey Kong game, one of the originals.
1: Yeah, yeah.
3: I have to put on there because I was just a kid trying to figure out life and playing it. That was my first big one. Number three, counting down?
1: Yeah, counting down. So three would be next. Yes.
3: Miss Pac-Man.
1: Miss Pac-Man.
3: I mean, there's no question about it.
1: Yeah.
3: When they sped the Pac-Man game up,
1: mm-hmm.
3: and the Miss Pac-Man started, bro, I was getting to the, like, I think it was the 1-2 past the red round. I was getting, like, to the deep rounds of these things because I played video games at, like, a nice place. So that's number three. Number two,
1: mm-hmm.
3: I got to go Tecmo Bowl.
1: Tecmo Bowl.
3: I was a 49ers guy with the drag route. I wasn't a Bo Jackson guy or a Bears guy.
1: Okay. Well.
3: But the number one all-time for me, considering I did make the national tournament and I did have, when I was 6 years old, the highest score ever recorded in the country at the time.
1: Wow.
3: On the phenomenal game called Dig Dug.
1: Dig Dug.
3: Daddy had one in the store, and you was this little man underground, and you'd go under these rocks and have to kill all these things. You had like a little air pump,
1: right?
3: And you'd blow up all these little underground. I think it was moles, actually.
1: Yeah. Okay.
3: Video games, very emotional thing for me. So yes, they're mine. Super Mario Brothers has to be out there, but for me, I got to go with that list. Donkey Kong. Miss Pac-Man / Galaga, because they were on the same one.
1: Mm-hmm.
3: I have a Galaga one in my house here.
1: Okay. Right.
3: Tecmo Bowl.
1: Mm-hmm.
3: Okay. And, of course,
1: yep.
3: Dig Dug. How'd I do?
1: That's fantastic. I love them. Yeah. Got no problem with
3: have
1: that.
3: Have you ever played any of those, Colin?
2: Yeah.
1: Okay.
2: Mine is number – I'll go the opposite order. I'll start at the top.
1: Okay.
2: Number one for me will always be Super Mario Brothers.
1: Mm-hmm.
2: My dad and I had, when I was a kid, we had an old Nintendo 64. Well, it wasn't old at the time, but Nintendo 64. And I can't tell you the number of hours that we spent down in the basement playing Mario Brothers. I can remember every level that you can imagine. And so that will always be number one.
3: You thought you was a big deal on level four, or no? I guess a little bit where you found when you first accidentally just was jumping around and found that first little question box and
2: yeah.
3: Oh, there's stairs. Oh, this goes up. Oh, and then how many times did it take you to beat? Like you had to get to the final stage a couple of times.
2: Oh yeah, well we got it done.
3: Huh? Love that. Number one.
2: Number two will be. And I may be the only 30-year-old that ever says this. Duck Hunt.
3: Oh, Duck Hunt's great.
2: Old Duck Hunt with the like plastic gun that you had only worked about half the time to begin
3: with. Yeah, that gun needed an upgrade package.
2: Yeah, that was
3: after
2: tough.
3: After the first four or five uses.
2: Yeah, that was tough. And so that's number two. Number three, and it goes back. My dad and I used to play video games a lot together. My mom would have to send us to the basement just because we'd be hooting and hollering.
1: Mm-hmm. Yeah.
2: But we played, and this is where I became a Duke basketball fan was because of the old NCAA basketball game.
3: Yeah.
1: Oh, wow.
2: This is probably around 2000,
1: mm-hmm.
2: somewhere
1: mm-hmm.
2: around that ballpark. But I, for whatever reason, I was always Duke. And there was this big white dude on the team that was number 34, and he could shoot it from anywhere on the court. And my dad still beat me like a drum in every game, but that was the only shot I had.
3: You were getting yours, is what you were saying.
2: Yeah, I was getting my point.
3: You was getting yours.
2: But it was awful. And then just a baseball fan, MLB The Show. Is got to be on.
3: Oh, I forgot about RBI Baseball.
1: Yeah.
2: MLB The Show. During COVID, a couple of my buddies and I put together like the we drafted entire teams and we played. That's how we got through COVID. So that's my four.
1: Okay.
2: So Super Mario Brothers, Duck Hunt, NCAA Basketball, MLB The Show.
1: So, do you have games on your phone? Do you guys play right now? Do you play video games on your phone now? at all?
3: Really? Yeah, fantasy.
1: Is that what you got?
3: Crypto.
1: Yeah,
3: fantasy and crypto.
1: I got a couple there that I play, but here's this is going to be my list, and you'll love this because you'll fall right in there. Tetris, just because you know I play Tetris all the time. Love me Tetris.
3: Life's about levels.
1: I had to stop though because I would close my eyes at night and I would see blocks dropping. Have you ever played it that often? You know where it just so I had to stop doing that.
3: I'm not going into blocks.
1: I know this is going to surprise you, but there was an old video game way back when called Days of Thunder. Yes, it was based on the
3: called Trickle Trading.
1: Yeah, it was a little. It was based on the old movie back in the day. It was a really rinky dink game, but I played it like crazy. Then now we really made a move later. NASCAR 2000 was fantastic, and my son Matthew, the youngest, would love to drive backwards on the track, and the guy would say, "Hey, buddy, you're going the wrong way." But here's my...
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4: 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Shanahan, offensive coordinator at 28. Sean Payton, late 20s. 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
7: Here's your Fox Sports Shoals updated forecast. 92 today under mainly sunny skies. Tonight, 65. Tomorrow, 93. Upper 80s Friday with thunderstorms likely. Turning much cooler Saturday with highs in the low 80s. Chance for storms continues. From the Weatherology Weather Center, I'm meteorologist Paul Trombley. Currently, it's 60 degrees.
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0: Hines, what do you think?
1: Roll Tide, Kenny Hallmark.
0: I thought so. He's Bart Hines. He's Colin Lacey. Yours truly is Mike Grace. And we're going to take you now to the home of the Tide. That is Tuscaloosa, Alabama, where Gary Harris joins us, sports director for the University of Alabama's WVUA TV 23, and also host of the Gary Harris Show, heard weekdays 9 to 11 Central Time. Tuscaloosa's Tide 100.9. Welcome inside the press box, Gary. How we been, man?
2: Hey, Mike. Doing great, man. Beautiful week and a little bit cooler, so enjoying it for now. I guess we got the rain coming in this weekend, unfortunately.
0: That's what I was going to ask you. What are you hearing about the weather on Saturday, and how do you think it might impact the game, man?
2: Well, I guess a lot of it depends on just how hard it rains. But right now, the forecast is for rain Saturday morning over in Starkville. Now, it's still Wednesday, and one thing I've learned working at TV stations with meteorologists over these years is it's called a forecast. They can project based on the models, and sometimes it doesn't always come to fruition. But it looks like it could be a wet one. And, you know, the old answer is, Mike, you know it. You've heard it from coaches that both teams are playing on the same field with the same ball and the same conditions. So they'll tee it up and kick it off regardless. But it could be wet.
1: Gary, I'm back and forth on just a lot of things in this game. We're good.
2: I know you're an emotional train wreck because you.
1: We're good. Well, every time we've ever had these hopes, expectations of all these great things when we've been undefeated, there's two things about it. Alabama's always down there at the end of that schedule, number one. Number two, when we've been I don't think Mississippi State's ever played Alabama in Starkville as an undefeated team. It's only happened in Tuscaloosa. It is electric. It is different. It is all those things. The weather is coming. It could be an equalizer. Yeah, Camario could be Cam Newton. Nobody sent it to run over you and all these things. But, Gary, it's Alabama. Look at the history. It ain't good enough to just come out of the game. Well, you know, y'all played as physical, man. Y'all always tough over there. We can have a hard time. How is this going to be different for us, Gary? It's Alabama, and I'm not blowing smoke. You know that, but you know.
2: You see it from a unique perspective, having grown up in West Alabama, having played basketball and graduated from Mississippi State. You see it for what it is, and I do too. Covering these games for many, many years, including a stint for a number of years in Mississippi, covering it from that perspective. So I'm with you. I've seen Alabama break Mississippi State heart so many times. In fact, answer your question, and then I've got a thought on what this series means. How could it be different? Well, a couple of things. Like you said, Mississippi State's undefeated. And traditionally, when they played this game every year, it was always in for the most part, in late October or, you know, in November. It was much later in the season. Now it's early in the year. Mississippi State's on a roll, relatively healthy, got a difference maker at quarterback, which we know in the modern game of football, for the most part, it's a quarterback-driven game. And if you don't have the QB, you're running uphill. And when you've got one, and both these teams do, when you've got a gifted quarterback, you've got a chance to do something special. Mississippi State's got a gifted quarterback. Nobody will argue that. And from what I've seen, they've got other good players, and they've got a lot of confidence. And, you know, winning at South Carolina at that time was a big win for Mississippi State because South Carolina – thought they were going to have a really good team. And, you know, who knows? Maybe they'll turn around and still have a good year. But that was a huge win on the road. And then to back it up with that ranked versus ranked win over Mississippi, over Missouri, is just huge. So I think that's why a lot of things could be different. Plus, Alabama is a really good team. But I don't know if it's a great team. You know, they're still kind of finding their way with, you know, a sophomore quarterback themselves and Keelan Russell. So if I were a Mississippi State fan, I would be highly excited and encouraged and honestly believing, like most Mississippi State fans are, that this is the year that they can do it. And, you know, now to follow up on what I was going to say about the history of the series, wins have been few and far between for Mississippi State. We know that. I think on the field it's like 88-16 and 3. I think it's 86-18 and 3 if you add in a couple of forfeits. But on the field it's been dominant. But the Mississippi State wins – when they've come, man, they've been, of course, obviously 1980 being the biggest, maybe the biggest win still in Mississippi State history. They have been epic. And, you know, and Cheryl, give him credit. I think Bart, you know, if I have to look it up, but I think he won 3 of 4 against Alabama. I mean, he had, on the field too. I'm not talking about with the forfeit thrown in there for the Langham thing. I'm talking about on the field. So, and that was a time when State was a better team and a better program than Alabama. And then Coach Kroom, give him credit. He won back-to-back. He beat Shula in 2006, and he beat Saban in his first year. And, of course, that was the last time Mississippi State won. And like we said, the gaps between wins for Mississippi State have been huge. I think 58, 57 to 80, and then 80 to, 96, and then, 2007 to now, which is 19 years and 16 straight wins for Alabama. So here's where I'm going with this. I think, obviously, everybody knows Ole Miss is Mississippi State's biggest rival. That's not even a question. It's the Egg Bowl. It's in-state. It stays with you. But I would argue that when Mississippi State beats Alabama, because it happens so rarely, that it's a bigger win. And, because of the only 82 miles between the campuses, because of what Alabama has been as a football program. And I would argue that if Mississippi State wins on Saturday, not just for what it could do for the season, but that's a bigger win than any win that they can have. And so just some thoughts on what this series is all about, kind of piggybacking on what you were saying.
3: Gary, we talked about it in the preseason of what Keelan Russell can be for this team. Through the first month of the year, what has he been for this team?
2: Exactly, Colin, what they hoped he would be. I mean, he is a difference maker. I think we're going to see the two best sophomore quarterbacks in the country on the field on Saturday. I mean, he's got a quick release. He processes information. He's a gifted thrower. He sees the field. He can hurt you with his legs. Although, like Taylor, both these guys are, let's be clear, both these guys are pass first quarterbacks. These are not guys going back there. Like some others that we've seen, at Alabama with Milroe, and I know Mississippi State's had their share where they're looking to pull it down and go at first opportunity. These are guys that want to throw the football first. As far as Russell is concerned, the game against South Carolina was just was a textbook example of how to play the position. I mean, high percentage completion rate, no interceptions, four touchdowns passing, one rushing, just totally in control of the game. Everybody around him has confidence in his ability, and he's only going to get better. I mean, he's just scratching the surface. So I would say with Keelan Russell, it was a shaky start at Kentucky, obviously, in that game. But for the most part, I think he's been everything that they hoped he would be, and the expectation is that they're only going to get more out of him as they go.
1: Gary, I have been so impressed with the halftime adjustments Alabama has made. Didn't really have to do a ton in the last game, but at Kentucky was a clinic in halftime adjustments defensively and offensively. But what Womack's done at halftime of games has been amazing. And I know Kalen gets a lot of credit for that, but what's been going on at halftime that Alabama in the second half has been the best second half team in the country to me, bar none. And that is a very good trend if that continues.
2: Yeah, unfortunately, Bart, they've had to, at Kentucky and home against Florida State, they had to make those adjustments because they got off to very poor starts in both of those games. As you said, South Carolina was different. They were up 35-3 in the second quarter and 35-10 at halftime. So a little bit different scenario. But in both those games, they got behind the eight ball, and you're right. They came out in the second half and just dominated the game. So I can't answer that because I'm not in there, but clearly they've got a talented team. They don't panic. They understand, I think, and understood in both those situations that they were better than the team that they were playing. I think the message, what I've been able to pick up on talking to people was at halftime, the message was not as much about doing things differently. It's just about being who we are. And if we play the way we're capable of, we're going to beat these two teams. We're better than Kentucky. We're better than Florida State. Let's just go out and play. Now, you alluded to something. They do not want to be down 17-3 or 21-6 in Starkville on Saturday morning because that place it's going to trump Kentucky, I think, in terms of the way the fans are going to be up for this one. And you get down in the hole on the road. And particularly if it's bad weather, and you may not adjust your way out of it. So I think Alabama needs to get off to a much better start than it did in Lexington, I'll tell you that.
3: Gary, obviously everybody's going to talk about the offense. Everybody's going to talk about Keelan Russell trying to run the ball better than have in the last couple of years. What's the part of this Alabama team that nobody's talking about but everybody should?
1: Great question.
2: Oh, it is. And I'm going to stay with – Well, I would say the offensive line, but that ties into the running game. They're running the ball a lot, so better with the offensive line. But I'm going to say the defensive line. And I don't know, maybe people are talking about them some,
4: And I don't think they're a dominant group up front, but what I do think is they brought in some key transfer players. They're much better physically. They're holding the point of the attack. And I just think last year and the first 2 years here, there were times where Alabama's defensive line got played, where they were playing with their back to the line of scrimmage. In other words, they were getting pushed off the ball, man. They were getting shoved downfield. We saw it particularly in the Rose Bowl against Indiana. And, you know, as a defensive lineman, you want to be disruptive. You want to play on the other side of the line of scrimmage. You don't want to be 3 or 4 yards off the ball on your side of the line of scrimmage. And we saw that. That's not happening this year. You know, they're not getting pushed around. They're not getting shoved around. They are holding the point of attack and making it very, very difficult. Now, South Carolina ran the ball with some success. I don't want to say that they didn't. They did. But for the most part, that group, they've been able to rush the passer. They've been able to hold the point of attack. And they've been able to control the game at times. So I would say probably the defensive line.
1: On the offensive side, going a little bit deeper, you know, you mentioned the offensive line. We talked about, obviously, Heisman Trophy candidate Keelan Russell, who should be getting a lot more pump for that than he is, by the way. I want to talk about the receivers other than RCW, Ron Coleman Williams, and tight ends, because I feel like Alabama has got multiple ways to move the ball down the field on their, I guess you'd call it, back end of offense. Talk about some of these guys that, like, nobody really is talking about.
4: They do. And, you know, you mentioned the tight ends, and that might have could have been my answer to the question about a group that people aren't talking about. Their tight ends are awesome. I mean,
1: elite.
4: They've got a big group of them. They all block. They're all huge for the most part. And they can catch the football. They don't get a ton of opportunities, but they are a part of the passing game. They're outstanding, and that's another reason I think the offensive line is better, is the way that these guys block. Richard Owens, a new tight ends coach. I'm getting my vehicle, y'all, so hold on, Mike. Maybe shut the door. But
1: is it red or white?
4: What now?
1: Is it red or is it red or white, your vehicle?
4: It's white.
1: No question.
4: But the tight ends have been terrific. They really have, and Bluetooth. All right, you still got me?
0: We got you.
4: Okay, good. Maybe even clearer now. But, yeah, the tight ends have been unbelievable. We saw, of course, Josh Ford with the one-handed snag against South Carolina in the end zone. He's known as a blocking guy first. And as far as the wide receivers are concerned, because all those tight ends have played really well, they're not a deep group. And what I mean by that is they're not playing that many guys. But obviously you mentioned Coleman Williams, and he is having the bounce back year that I thought he would. Rico Scott has been really good for them. Brooks has been good for them. And, you know, Meadows has flashed some. They're still trying to work the freshman Sedarian Morgan in. But the three that start the game, Brooks, Scott, and Coleman Williams, have been excellent. Now, after that, again, they're still trying to develop some people there. And Kevin Riley, who's a running back out of Tuscaloosa County High, even played a little bit at wide receiver on Saturday night and did well. But they've been good. They've been solid. I'm not going to tell you that it's now I think Ryan Coleman Williams is a special talent, but overall I don't think Alabama's wide receiving core is the most talented in the country. It's not one of the deepest, but it's been plenty good enough. And you know, hopefully Noah Rogers, he did play some. That's a guy they're excited about from North Carolina State that did play some and caught a ball down the sideline, I think for about 30 yards. As he gets you know, acclimated back into things after coming off an injury, that'll make him even stronger. So they've been solid at wide receiver. They've been excellent at tight end. And overall, you know, that they both those groups have been a positive for the offense. There's no doubt about it.
3: Catching up with Gary Harris, sports director for University of Alabama's WVUA 23 and also part of Tuscaloosa's Tide 100.9. Something that may go under the radar a little bit to casual fans, but kind of piqued my interest a little bit. Kalen DeBoer talking about how they're changing up the schedule this week, going to Starkville. They're staying in Tuscaloosa on Friday night when most teams go the day before and then just driving over Saturday morning. What is the mindset in that, and what are they hoping to get from that?
4: Well, y'all know Alabama football, you know, and anything that's different, it's going to stir some of the fans up. I'm shocked it's even a topic. I mean, I guess living here, and I get it. I'll tell y'all a little story, and I don't know if they still do. Of course, now, again, the schedule's changed, but Auburn, when Malzahn was the coach, Auburn, guess where they stayed the night before they played Mississippi State? They stayed in Tuscaloosa. They bussed to Tuscaloosa and stayed either at the Embassy Suites or the Coastal Capstone and got up Saturday morning and bussed over. They stayed here. And, yeah, Alabama traditionally has gone over the night before. But in this case, I just think, you know, even if you're in Columbus or you're in Starkville and you're going to have to get up anyway pretty early, and I think it just makes sense to me that you stay right here at the Hotel Capstone where you stay before your home games, and you get up and bus over. And I know people are talking about, you know, and, of course, Highway 82 is a lot easier to navigate now. And also, you're going to have a state trooper escort, so you don't have to worry about being held up. It makes sense to me. It's a lot easier, I think, just to stay here and get up and go than having to take all the stuff that you have to take when you travel. And I know a lot of that they still have to take, but not as much if you're staying overnight. So I like it. Now, here's the reality of it, guys, and you know this, all three of you do. Alabama wins the game. Everybody's going to say, oh, what a great decision, man. Man, that just makes sense. They ought to do that every time. If somehow they go over there and lose, oh, man, who came up with that? My God, that threw everything off of – that threw everything out. Oh, that was terrible. That DeBoer, he doesn't get it. He doesn't understand the SEC. So it's all going to come down to the result on Saturday. But if they lose the game, we're going to hear about this. We really will.
1: Two things, Gary Harris. Number one, he's heard about Coker at night. Coming out of Tuscaloosa, he don't want to go through Coker at night and get off 82. Number two, and you know what I'm talking about. Number two, I would love for you to come by the tailgate. It's on your way in. I will text you the location if you have time. Are you coming over
4: for the game? Well, do that, Bart. I'm going to be honest with you. It's probably going to be a long shot with us getting up and traveling and weather. But yeah, send me the location. Just in case, man, for sure.
1: I will, because you might need a little rain. I think you park right next to it. I will text you. Come on over, good friend. Anything you need, you let me know.
4: All right, guys. Appreciate it, man.
0: Thanks to you, Gary. Appreciate it big time, man. Enjoy the week, and we'll talk again soon.
4: All right, bye-bye.
0: You bet. 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So thank you, Gary. Friday, we'll talk about this game from the Mississippi State side. Jay Perry, sideline man for the Bulldog Sports Network, will be here on Friday to give us the dogs. And maybe an updated weather forecast by Friday. We'll have a better idea, I think, Friday, of what Saturday will look like.
3: Well, speaking of Jay Perry, mm-hmm. we talk about it a lot, but on my way home from Athens this past weekend, mm-hmm. I had Neil Price, Matt mm-hmm. White, and Jay Perry dialed up mm-hmm. on the radio. Mm-hmm. That is as good as it gets when you're talking about football radio.
0: Couldn't agree more, man.
3: They are so good.
0: Yeah,
1: good crew. Thanks for that, see?
3: And there's a lot of people in the SEC that do it. Like, I know Chris Stewart and them do it. And, like, there's a ton of people that I love listening to in the SEC. But those three really do it well and I think are underrated.
1: The number is 900, gentlemen.
0: 900? Okay.
1: There are 900 people located in the small incorporated town of Coker.
0: Coker, Alabama, eh? Mm-hmm.
3: And you know them.
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13: Here's your Fox Sports Shoals updated forecast. Bright sunshine expected today with a high of 92. Lows level off around 65. Tonight, mainly clear skies. Lots of sunshine tomorrow. Daytime highs approaching 93. Thunderstorm.

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14: Here's your Fox Sports Shoals updated forecast. Ample sunshine expected today, with daytime highs approaching 92. Lows level off around 65. Tonight, mainly clear skies. Mainly clear tomorrow, highs level off around 93. From the Weatherology Weather Center, I'm meteorologist Jennifer Wojcicki. Currently 78.
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9: How much more can Alabama's farmers take of the Trump-Tuberville policies? Tariffs and the war in Iran are driving up prices on feed, fertilizer, and diesel, tractors, and just about everything. First, it was our soybean farmers crushed by tariffs. Now they're dumping 300,000 metric tons of cheap beef from places like Argentina at undermarket prices in another blow. Even the Alabama Cattlemen's Association called it a slap in the face. Over half of Alabama's rural hospitals are at risk of closing. It's time for change to protect our farmers and ranchers. Doug Jones will stand up to the policies that are hurting our farmers, ranchers, and rural communities. We can't lose one more farm or one more rural hospital. Montgomery has failed us. Rural Alabama can't take one more slap in the face from Tuberville and Trump. This November, vote for change. Vote for someone who will fight for you. Vote Doug Jones for governor. This advertisement is paid for by Doug for Alabama. 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
10: Here's your Fox Sports Shoals updated forecast. Sunny skies today with a high of 92. Tonight, 65. Tomorrow, highs around 93. Upper 80s Friday with storms likely. Much cooler Saturday with highs in the low 80s. Storms continue. From the Weatherology Weather Center, I'm meteorologist Paul Frombly. Right now, it's 76 degrees.
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0: By the way, the 49ers have done it three times. So three of the four teams to do it, the Niners did it in 98, 92, and 85. The Browns in 1948. But who does Detroit have this weekend, Ray?
1: The Panthers.
0: Carolina oh, that's right, Panthers. On Sunday night. NBC. Baseball postseason today on NBC and Peacock. All the games starting at, I think, 2 this afternoon. Are we having a watch party today?
1: We are having a watch party today.
0: Okay. Do I have to get more beer after yesterday?
1: Probably would have to get more beer.
2: Almost certainly.
0: Okay. Yes, Ray.
1: I think I've spent too much time with Dylan because I know exactly what Thursday is going to be like after that Lions stat. Dylan is going to bet for the Lions to specifically score 31 points in week 4.
0: Oh, my God. Gambling podcast tomorrow. Patty in Louisiana. Hi, Patty. What do you have for me?
3: Hi, Dan. Thanks for taking my call.
0: Sure, Patty.
3: I have a great suggestion for Todd's title.
0: Okay.
3: I think because of his singing, his ability to sometimes tell a joke in his limericks, and his great booking abilities, I think he should be called the Director of Talent.
0: Director of Talent.
4: Kind of nice.
0: Are you okay with that one there, Mr. Sensitivity?
4: I'd probably go with Executive Director of Talent. Her heart's in the right place.
0: Thank you, Patty. Tim in South Carolina. Hi, Tim.
5: Hey, Dan. I listen every day. Love the show. Love all the guests you have on. So I also have a suggestion for Todd's title, Executive Director of Talent Acquisition.
0: Director of Talent Acquisition.
4: That's fancy.
0: Okay.
4: Acquiring the talent, acquisition.
0: Todd is going to a dermatologist today. He's worried that it's a female dermatologist.
4: I know it's a female dermatologist, but I'm okay with that. I think I'm okay with
0: it. It is a female dermatologist.
4: Yes, I've gone to her before a few times, so it's not a first-time thing, but I don't know how I'm supposed to feel about that because I used to have a male one.
0: Okay. But now I'm getting, we're getting social media where we have guys who are defending their wives who are female dermatologists.
4: Yeah, there's some interesting emails and social media notes coming out of this whole topic.
0: Yeah. Rex Allison just sent a note. Trust me, female dermatologists have seen it all. So if you're worried about anything, worry about their spouse that night because they're not getting any.
4: They're so turned off by the different bodies they've seen.
2: Todd's the cooler.
4: executive cooler?
0: Yeah.
2: Executive cooler.
0: I'm not in the mood. I saw this guy, Todd Fritz, naked.
4: Wow. That guy may never have sex ever again after seeing me.
0: Scott in New York. Hi, Scott. What do you have for me today?
6: How are we doing?
0: Good.
6: I tried calling Monday on my birthday, but you guys are busy. But damn question here.
7: Happy birthday.
6: Thank you. Dan, I'm really cracking up here. I'm wondering how many bottles of booze you think Bob Gibson bought for all the guys that he nailed at the batting.
0: Zero. Yeah. Back then, hey, rub some dirt on it. Go to first base. But I get it. If you hit somebody in the head or you go up in that neck area, I understand that because that's different. Sometimes you're crowding the plate. Sometimes ball gets away from you. Sometimes you lean into it. I understand all of those things. But if it gets up that you didn't mean to do it, you send a bottle. I thought that was kind of cool by him. Let's see. How about this day in sports history? Marvin?
8: I got a couple for you, DP. In 1947, the World Series was televised for the first time between the Brooklyn Dodgers and the New York Yankees.
0: Okay.
8: And in 1972, Roberto Clemente recorded his 3,000th career hit. It would be his last as he was killed during the offseason.
0: Yeah, it was a double against the Mets. John Matlack was the left-handed pitcher, I believe. And Roberto Clemente and died in a plane crash. En route to Nicaragua? Does that sound right? He was taking food supplies there?
8: Taking it too, but he killed in Venezuela.
0: Oh, in Venezuela.
8: But on his way to Nicaragua.
0: Okay. All right. Man, I love Clemente. I hated Clemente as a Reds fan, but man, oh man, was that guy. He was awesome. He'd hop around the bases, had one of the great arms, was at number 21. God, Clemente was great. He was. Those pirate teams, Al Oliver, Rennie Stennett, Pop Stargell, Bob Robertson, Manny Sanguian. Yes, yes, Marvin.
8: So maybe you shouldn't feel that bad that the Reds only won two World Series during that era. It seemed like there were a lot of monsters during that time.
0: Oh, yeah. There were great teams back then. Todd, what'd you learn today?
4: Something we learned from you. Don't panic if your team lost game one yesterday. Momentum in the MLB playoffs is just the next game's pitcher.
0: Well, it is a best of three, though. Dylan?
2: Potatoes.
0: Yeah, I know. Marvin?
8: Kardashians, league pass.
0: Ray?
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0: 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Coming up top of the hour with Paulie and Andrew McLovin-Perloff. Thanks for joining us. 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
21: 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This is The Odd Couple with Chris Broussard and Rob Parker.
22: The fans are like, look, we love Dame, but it's run its course. We're not, and some still want him there. There's no doubt. Maybe even most still want him there. But a smart basketball fan who's really just saying, I want the Blazers to get on the road to a championship, understands the timeline for Dame Lillard and their young players, Scoot Henderson, Shaedon Sharpe, Anfernee Simons, is not the same timeline. And it's time for them to move on. It's best for Dame. If he gets to Miami or some other contender, it's best for him. And it's best for the franchise because these young guys need room to just grow and do their thing and see what they can become.
21: This is The Odd Couple with Chris Broussard and Rob Parker.
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5: Here's your Fox Sports Shoals updated forecast. Clear skies this afternoon with daytime highs approaching 92. Lows level off around 65. Tonight, mainly clear skies. Highs around 93. Tomorrow, mainly clear skies. Upper 80s Friday with storms likely. Much cooler Saturday with highs in the low 80s. Chance for storms continues. From the Weatherology Weather Center, I'm meteorologist Ray Miller. Right now, 76.
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6: Play that back. I mean, to win with a third-string left tackle and third-string quarterback is like using rental clubs at a major and winning the major. Like, it's just, it's insane what I was watching. Case Keenum had a perfect passer rating against the blitz. It's unheard of. Against a good Philadelphia defense with good corners in the pass rush.
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6: Okay, here we go. Oh, is this the best time of the year? Honestly, can you imagine not being in the sports business? Baseball last night. How about that crowd in San Diego? Yankee Stadium. My God. Who's got it better than us? Nobody. It's The Herd, wherever you may be, however you may be listening. Thanks for making us part of your day. So when I was a kid growing up, I started liking sports in the mid-70s. And I fell in love with baseball first. So the mid-70s, like 73, 74, to about 83, 84, the National League dominated. The Dodgers were good. The Reds, Cincinnati Reds were a dynasty. The Pirates, the Phillies, the Cardinals. National League was so much better than the American League. It like all the really great stars. And that's what it is now. The National League is so much better. In fact, 7 of the top 8 teams in baseball scoring this year, National League. The 4 top teams in extra base hits, National League. Way more stars. That's why I'm rooting for the Yankees. The Yankees are rare in the American League. Power pitching, big names, power hitting. I mean, last night, you got 6-6, Cam Schlittler. He is throwing absolute gas on the mound. I mean, it's one thing. The Yankees already feel big. But when you got a guy throwing 98, 6'6" on the mound, and then you got Ben Rice, Judge and Stanton don't even play. Ben Rice, 6 RBIs, 2 home runs. It is all about power and pinstripes. And I'm sorry, it matters. You know, a lot of people parachute in for the baseball playoffs. Nobody's sitting around. Not many people watching 162 regular season games. Nothing against Tampa. But Tampa, 70% of Tampa's hits this year were singles. They have one power hitter. And that's great for the regular season. The regular season's is bullpen and efficiency and you know, driving runners in scoring position in a lot of small ball in the regular season, right? A lot of analytics and small ball, and Tampa's unbelievable. And in Astros, by the way, average athletically, average pitching, they're so dull.

0: In the South, it's always college football season. And the king of college football reigns supreme all year long. Southern Sports Today proudly presents The Chuck Oliver Show. It's an inside look at everything college football. Now live from Atlanta, Georgia, it's time to talk college football with the reigning king of college football, Chuck Oliver, on Southern Sports Today.
1: It's been almost 60 years since putting a number on this team was worth paying attention to. Chuck Oliver Show on a Wednesday. And it's a wonderful Wednesday. It's the last Wednesday. It's the last day of September, which means, I don't know, we're into October. Which means, conference slate. Almost exclusively. You'll have some one-offs. Everybody's got a homecoming game. Bring in Savannah State. Everybody's got a homecoming game. Bring in McNeese. I think Northwestern State, actually. Are they the Demons? Is that right? Yeah, I think Northwestern State. That's who I want this year. They're really, really, really, really bad. At least they were a couple of weeks ago when I checked. So whoever it is, there could be a one-off. But mostly we're into conference games now, especially with conferences all kind of leveling out at 9 because we were promised that if you get to 9, we'll all be equal and be happy. So it's just a wonderful, wonderful lineup. And we've already kind of gotten into that. So, again, when we get to October, it's just going to be fantastic if you're a college football fan. Heath Klein, Rolodex to the Stars. We got a wonderful lineup today. Nick Shepkowski covers Notre Dame for SI. They've won 4 games, 3 of them against Big Ten teams, all of them by 17 or more. They're good, and they're still sort of basic at this point. So we will see Notre Dame stretch their legs as they get into what passes for their conference slate. But that's a really just a really talented squad, despite the injuries, certainly on the offensive line. They just had a wide receiver, the kid who had started to emerge, actually, and he's out for the year now. So plenty to talk about with Nick because they're going to Chapel Hill. And honestly, I've never pulled for Notre. I've said the human condition, we're not good people. We're just not. We're not good mammals. We're not good beings. I'm going to watch that game. I don't know that I've ever pulled for Notre Dame in my life. I want them to just hang half a hundred on North Carolina if they can. I would like it to be ugly. Again, not a Notre Dame fan, not a North Carolina fan, just being honest with what I want. I hope they go to Chapel Hill and really show out. So we'll have Nick Shepkowski previewing that game and then also the rest of the season for Notre Dame. We'll be on. Boy, was I wrong about Georgia Tech. Kelly Quinlan's going to come on from On Three, Truest Reporter for Georgia Tech. Jackets Online is where you can find Kelly Quinlan every day. I thought with Brent Key, the assumed was the offensive line, and it's not. And the deep running backs, which that hasn't really materialized yet. The ability, Fernando Mendoza's little brother, we had seen him hand off and play a lot in the fourth quarter. He played a bunch of football last year. None of it really mattered. So I've been wrong. Maybe Brent Key was wrong, too. He hired new coordinators, and I don't know if he got it that right, especially on the offensive side. And that hurts me to say because I'm big. Good friends with George Godsey. Big fan of that guy. Brilliant. I was calling him a kid. But an experience in the NFL and everything you want, it's just not working. It was a comfort hire. And sometimes those work, and sometimes you don't want to draw a black line through a guy's name just because you did play with a guy. I can't hire him. Why? I played in college with him, huh? So you don't want to do that, but this just has not worked. But it's also only a month into the season, so Kelly will come in and he'll explain everything to us. ESPN Arkansas, Morning Rush, 9 to 11 is where you get Ty Richardson and his flowing blonde locks every day. Ty's a good-looking kid. He really is. He's got the mop going. It's just gorgeous. So we'll have Ty on talking Razorbacks. They won comfortably against Tulsa on Saturday. And remember, Tulsa's defense is not bad. They took care of Mestemaker and Oklahoma State, and it was week one, but they still did it, and they were undefeated. Hadn't played the likes of Oak State since the opener, but they were 3-0, and Arkansas handled them.

0: played a whole lot of football in college. He is this year. And through four games, he's got 28 catches. Almost 500 yards. He's gotten in the end zone as well. It's not a great offense. It's getting better. And a lot of it is because they have a game wrecker in Chris Marshall. I still believe Arkansas's got serious challenges. Bunch of them. And the bottom line outcome, the record, I don't think it's going to be good. I think it's a four-win sort of thing. But if the offense does have a pulse, and you do have somebody like Chris Marshall, who the opponent, there's nothing you can do about him. He's better than who you have. I don't know if he's better behaved. I don't know if he's more mature. I don't know if he's better in the classroom. Like, I don't know. I don't know if he's less homesick than Chris Marshall. I don't know why in the world Chris Marshall has done a tour of America playing college football so far. But I know he's in Fayetteville playing for the Hogs now, and that kid good. Do you remember the name Fred Rouse? About 25 years ago, was a receiver out of Tallahassee. And he was going to go to Oklahoma. He was going to go to Texas. He was going to go to Auburn. He was going to go to Florida State. And that's where he wound up signing. And he wound up playing as a freshman at the end of the year, started the bowl game. And everybody thought it was just, you know, to the moon for Fred Rouse. Story I got was Fred was really immature. And he basically wanted it to be NIL times already. He goes into Bobby Bowden's office. There are sometimes you can't pull that gun until you're ready to fire the trigger. He walked into Bobby Bowden's office upset about X, Y, and Z and threatening to transfer. Story I got was Bowden pulled out the already filled out transfer papers. Slid them across the desk to Fred Rouse. He wound up going to UTEP. Had a minute in camp in the NFL and then in the UFL and then the whatever. Like, he played some football. But it never really happened for Fred Rouse. Do you know why? I think a huge part, because Fred Rouse was 18, and then he was 19, and then he was 20, and he didn't mature until later on whenever he matured. And by that time, it was too late because, you know, Fred Rouse, here's a comment about Fred Rouse, five-star wide receiver at a pro day. He went to Troy's pro day. An NFL scout said, if you didn't know the rest of his story, you'd really like him as a prospect. But I know the rest of the story. Chris Marshall, he's Fred Rouse 25 years later. He got a chance to leave and play immediately. Fred left and sat out and it just never got back on track for him. Chris Marshall's an unbelievable football player. And it'd be over for him right now. He wouldn't be playing football. He wouldn't be enrolled in college. And so the transfer portal and the availability of other options, his issues were 100% on Chris Marshall, as far as I understand. But not everybody's the same 18-year-old or 19-year-old or 20-year-old. And now that Chris Marshall's 22, he's actually acting a little bit more like a grown man. So Des Ricks, for instance, that guy's a stud for Texas A&M. Maybe you lock him up in man and come what may. I think Chris Marshall's going to be better than Des Ricks and better than almost any corner that he lines up against this year. If you look at the rest of the schedule, as I said, it's Texas A&M. It's eight straight. They're into league play now. Eight straight for Arkansas. At Texas A&M. And they got that screwy thing out of Dallas now. It's not Jerry World anymore, right? Yeah. At Texas A&M, which nobody wanted to go back to Dallas. Folks, they got Tennessee, Vandy, Missouri, Auburn, South Carolina, Texas, LSU. Is that the hardest eight teams from the SEC? Nah, but it'll do for Arkansas. But they got a shot. They can score. They got a responsible quarterback who at least now has the confidence of, I'm throwing it to six. So keep your eye on them. Again, Texas A&M. Who thought that Arkansas and Texas A&M would have the same record going into the game on Saturday? That team's reeling, which means you may get whatever their 100% is. You may get it from Texas A&M. But you may have a team in the early stages of the kind of season where afterwards you go, hey, I don't know what went wrong. I don't know when it went wrong, but it just got off the tracks early and we never were able to. Like, this has the makings for Texas A&M of the whole thing goes flying sideways. And Arkansas, if you were going to get the Aggies at it, because they're better. They're way better and they're at home and everything else. I don't know. Marcel Reed looks like he's never played. So you've got a shot here. Keep your eye on KJ. Keep your eye on Chris Marshall. There's a very good chance that Texas A&M takes it out on the Hogs and sets everything right. There's a chance that doesn't happen, and I wouldn't have even thought that. No, like zero brain cells considering that before this past weekend. All right, short break. We will hop into it next.
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11: Here's your Fox Sports Shoals updated forecast. Mainly clear skies this afternoon with daytime highs approaching 92. Lows level off around 64. Tonight, mainly clear skies. High temperatures reach up to 93. Tomorrow, mainly sunny. From the Weatherology Weather Center, I'm meteorologist Jennifer Wojcicki. Currently, it's 88 degrees.
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1: All week, all year, it's all college football. Chuck Oliver Show. 9 states and 71 sticks. What a wonderful, wonderful blessing. I appreciate y'all making that the case. I've told you before, there are coaches I've dealt with over the years that don't even like admitting there is a game on Saturday, much less what the injuries are. Phil Fulmer was like, hey, for Saturday's game against Florida, what do you mean? I mean, you're playing Florida Saturday at 3:30. About these injuries. Injuries. It's like, injuries. Paul Johnson at Georgia Tech, same thing. What do you mean we have a game against Maryland? Marcus Freeman, I like him a lot. And part of it is, it's a little small thing. They're not in a conference, which means they ain't got to tell you anything about injuries. Marcus does it anyway. And especially ahead of like marquee games. I don't know if Saturday qualifies, but I've told you, I've never rooted for Notre Dame or North Carolina really in my life. I hope they put a number on Bill Belichick. And I know that the kids are the ones that actually have to go out there and take it. So that kind of softens it. But this to me suddenly is a guy that I really like in Marcus Freeman against a guy in Bill Belichick, who I just think is miserable and passing time until he gets a chance to break Don Shula's record. Let's welcome on right now from Sports Illustrated. We've had him on. It's always great info. Nick Shepkowski. What's up, brother?
2: Hey, Chuck. How's it going, my man?
1: Done all right. I've said big fan of Marcus Freeman. He keeps you up to date on the injuries as much as he can. He chooses to do that. Talk offensive line, particularly guard, and talk Quincy Porter as well, because I mentioned that he's now out, I guess, for the season, and that's not nothing. He had emerged.
2: Well, the thing with Quincy Porter was he was the one that was supposed to emerge. Transfer portal guy from Ohio State was brought in, had a patella injury that he was coming off of when he entered the portal. Notre Dame knew about that. That wasn't hidden. That wasn't a surprise. How long it's taken for him to come back from that has been a little bit of a surprise. So he hadn't contributed to this team on the field this year. So a little bit of you thought the receiving room was going to get added depth. You thought we might have another kind of star or breakout player that might be coming to join it. Instead, it's more so you get what you get type of thing with the wide receiver core right now. So it's not a bad thing. I mean, you don't look at it like you look and say, oh, it's a great thing, da-da-da-da-da, but it's not taking away anything that was already there in terms of what this receiving group has been. That said, this is a receiving room that leaves questions compared to when you look at some of the elite teams in the country, how they throw the ball, how the Ohio States of the world throw the ball. This was supposed to kind of lessen the difference between what Notre Dame's passing attack is at the receiver room versus some of those. And obviously that's not going to happen in 2026.
1: They've been hammering folks, putting up big numbers. It has not been limiting CJ Carr in any way. Talk about that kid's development, because I saw him kind of look like a first-time starter on his face at the beginning of the year last year. I never really saw it on the field. The kid's been scintillating.
2: Well, what's interesting about CJ Carr is I think you have to look at it from an entire team look instead of just looking at CJ Carr. But obviously he plays the position that's the most important in all sports, right? I almost said professional sports. Heck, college football is professional sports these days, so I wouldn't have been wrong. But when you look and evaluate CJ Carr, and I know you're a guy that's watched a lot of football over the years, and I'm not saying this is his comparison of who he's going to be in the pros. I don't want to confuse that. But in terms of stylistically, what he does pre-snap, kind of being the additional coach on the field, getting a team in position to run the play that's going to give them the most chance of success, whether that success is 5 yards or 17 yards, they operate their offense like they're the New England Patriots. They're not, unless something is readily there, they're not pushing the ball downfield like crazy. They're not trying to light up the scoreboard and put 50 on you every week. They're not trying to just rush up and down the field and put as high a number on you. They're trying to control a lot of game control. I mean, you saw it against the Michigan State game 2 weeks ago. Final score was 27-10, but Notre Dame held the ball for 37 minutes. They outgained Michigan State by about 175 yards in that game, completely dominated the thing, let up two big pass plays in the first half that kind of kept the score looking close. But they just kind of take what's there. They have a dominating defense that doesn't let you do anything. And it's not necessarily like the sexiest way to go about it in college football. But man, is it efficient. Man, is it effective. And it leaves you to be, oh, well, you see Indiana put a huge number on a little team. Or, you know, even Georgia, I guess. Georgia has at least played a couple of conference teams at this point. But, like, Miami has routed Stanford and looked great against, what was it, Florida Atlantic or Florida International. I forget which one it was. Mm-hmm. You kind of look at this Notre Dame team, and it's the scores aren't incredibly lopsided. Like, the Wisconsin game at Lambeau Field wound up being 41-13, but it was a three-point game at halftime. Oh, that was too close. It was too close. It's like, no, it was dominating in the second half because – absolutely suffocated the heck out of the Wisconsin team, and that's just kind of what they do, and that's kind of how they operate. And all of a sudden you look up and it's, you know, the fourth quarter, they have a 10-point lead, and the opposing team has had one first down in the last quarter and a half.
1: All right, so one thing over the decades that I have, like, it's a red flag just shooting into the sky, is when I see potential nerve damage. And I've heard that with Jogiasaw. But Marcus has also said that he expects that Charles Jogiasaw may come back at some point this year. Not Saturday versus North Carolina, but go through the offensive line. Will Black's got a concussion, I think. How healthy is the line?
2: Yeah, the line is a little bit beat up, and it's a line that was still kind of developing, working together.
1: Yeah.
2: I had a chance to interview Zach Martin, the Notre Dame great, the Dallas Cowboys great, and soon to be NFL Hall of Famer here in a couple of years when he's eligible. And I asked him about that, and that was my exact question, was what does the – it's regarded as a – it's supposed to be a great offensive line, but when does that gelling time kind of work? Is that true? And he's like, it is 100% true. In terms of working with the guy next to you, if you did not play in the same position even the year before, even if it's the same guy, that takes time. And he was really keying on this North Carolina game to be that time. And well, with it, I mean, you're seeing a little bit of a beat-up offensive line there. Will Black has been very good pretty good in the run game at right tackle. He's had a couple – he's been very good in pass protection, I should say, except when he misses – he misses because of either he seems like he doesn't know a snap count or takes a wrong assignment. And when he does, I will give him credit. He doesn't mess around when he misses. He gets C.J. Carr absolutely pummeled and thrown into the ground, and it is a horrific thing to watch. Like, he doesn't miss small when he does miss. But otherwise, he's played, like, really well outside of some of those. I think that the best player on the line, Anthony Knapp, the left guard. He was the one, the emergency starting left tackle a couple of years ago against Texas A&M. He has been an absolute monster in the best way possible at left guard since moving inside this year. He is ferocious. He brings back memories of watching a guy named Quentin Nelson about a decade ago in terms of just, I mean, really the destruction that he causes inside for that. Ashton Craig at center, pretty solid player, coming off a couple of injuries. I don't know if he's ever going to reach that height that the expectations and the hopes were for him to hit there. And then you just kind of look at it, and it's. I am curious when it takes that next step. It doesn't have the same explosive running backs in the backfield this year, so you're not seeing those huge runs really turn the average yards per carry. But what I will say to this group, you don't look up and see this team sitting in a second and 12 like almost ever this year. There might not be a huge play, but there aren't very many tackles for loss in the running game either that's really helped this team in terms of moving the ball forward and keeping possessions going.
1: So you're correct. I mean, Love and Price, you ain't going to have those kids every year. It just doesn't work that way. Anais Williams, I'm a big fan of his. They let him eat in week one against Wisconsin, and then it's been a lighter workload. Is that just because of the opponents and scores and whatever else?
2: Yeah, he didn't really get going in the Michigan State game. He didn't get going. It was Nolan James Jr. that kind of started to get carries in the second quarter, and they realized, hey, he's having significantly more success. And they went about it that way. I'm curious to see how this thing goes as the season goes on, because we're only a couple of weeks away now from Notre Dame going to what could be their probably second toughest game of the year at BYU.
1: Yep.
2: BYU's a team that's looked pretty good here. I'm curious to see, I think the name to keep an eye out for, or an ear out for is Jonas Walton. That's a freshman, true freshman. Got a good amount of playing time last week. Had Notre Dame's longest run of the year and kind of mop-up duty against Purdue, but was playing behind a backup line there as well. I think when you're looking for kind of those explosives and the big runs, if they're going to come, Williams and James both do, they're great to be able to throw to. Great out of the backfield in that way. And that's not something that, like, Price or Love was necessarily a strength of either of their games. So it's a different kind of running back room. I don't think it's as explosive, but I do think that there is help being developed and on its way, and Walton's kind of the name that I look for. I'm not saying he's going to be Jeremiah Love or Jadarian Price, but I do think he's going to be an upgrade in terms of the kind of the electric or the explosive more running game than what you've seen so far from it this year. I think he's kind of getting groomed to be that guy as the mid-year and later in the year hits.
1: Yeah, funny thing is he's 18. He's a localish kid. It's funny you brought him up. He's a localish kid to me, and he looks like he's about 35. He is a squat, strong, built dude. He's got a stash going. That is a grown man looking kid. He's 18. So, I know Walton, and I'm a big fan of his as well. Brother, I appreciate you coming on. I always love the visit.
2: Absolutely, Chuck. Be well. We'll talk soon.
1: Thank you, man. All right. So, yeah, Jonas Walton, is from a place just outside of Atlanta, Carrollton, Georgia, West Georgia, and just a big, squat, thick, strong kid. And he's emerged. Anias Williams, like I said, against Wisconsin. You watch that game, and it was a wonderful setting. Always kind of knew what was. That's the same thing with the Michigan State game, that the score, when it was close and it stayed that way against the Spartans, you always kind of knew how it was going to go. Anias Williams was the guy that even last year, like, oh, yeah, we know we're losing Love and Price, but we're set. And they gave him 20 carries in the opener, and he hadn't really approached that since. So if there's somebody else taking the ball, that's a really good development for Marcus and Mike Dimbrock and all those guys. So. All right, appreciate Nick coming on. It's always a wonderful talk with him. We're going to take a quick break, and Heath and I will come back next. What's happening at Harris in North Carolina? We're happening at Harris in North Carolina. That's right, the Chuck Oliver Show. We cut the ribbon a few years back at the great new Caesars Sportsbook at Harris Cherokee in Cherokee, North Carolina. The very next month, we went to Harris Valley River, about an hour away in Murphy. Did the same thing there, and we've been broadcasting live on the casino floor, both locations, for the past 5 years. 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
9: 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Let that settle in. Baker Mayfield is a double nickels, $55 million player. It's a dramatic turnaround. I remember a few years ago, Baker Mayfield was persona non grata in the NFL. Just a couple of weeks ago, Baker Mayfield cut off negotiations. He huffed and puffed and he had a hissy fit. And the start of training camp, he said, hey, the previous offer was a disrespectful offer to Baker Mayfield. However, they figured it out. So as we mentioned here, Baker Mayfield allowed his agents to continue the negotiation. Why would you ever stop? 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
10: Here's your Fox Sports Shoals updated forecast. Lots of sunshine this afternoon with daytime highs approaching 92. Mainly clear tonight, 64. Highs around 93. Tomorrow, lots of sunshine. 91, Friday with a chance for storms. 82, Saturday, chance for storms continues. From the Weatherology Weather Center, I'm meteorologist Ray Miller. Right now, 89.
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0: Okay, NC State coach Dave Doran is feeling the heat. They won last week, but winning 41-31 against App State and having them make a serious charge at you late in the game before you get a field goal to put it away did not exactly cool the fans off. Says, quote, "Criticism is part of the world right now. It's just the lynch mob mentality of everything. How can we tear somebody down more and more and more? It's just a society we're a part of, and it's not a happy one. For me to have good mental health and enjoy what I do, I just got to block a lot of that out." Well, that's great. You shouldn't be freaking out about everything your fans do, because you will drive yourself nuts. But they have a point, Chuck. They have a point. In year 14, it's reasonable for them to say, we should be able to know when we walk in the building we're beating App State. We should be able to know when we walk in the building that we're well coached enough that if we have the lead with under 10 seconds left, we will win the football game if we have the lead in the ball with under 10 seconds left against Vanderbilt. Like, the criticism is valid. Yes, society is crankier than ever, but the criticism of Dave Doran is valid.
1: Yeah, the only thing you were off on there is the emotion. Because he did not, you had rise and falls, different pitch, maybe an exclamation point in there, and Dave Doran, not him.
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8: Here's your Fox Sports Shoals updated forecast. Lots of sunshine this afternoon with daytime highs approaching 92. Mainly clear tonight, 64. Highs around 93. Tomorrow, lots of sunshine. 91, Friday with a chance for storms. 82, Saturday, chance for storms continues. From the Weatherology Weather Center, I'm meteorologist Ray Miller. Right now, 89.
9: When you have talent like this,
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3: Here's your Fox Sports Shoals updated forecast. Mainly clear skies this afternoon with daytime highs approaching 92. Lows level off around 64. Tonight, mainly clear skies. High temperatures reach up to 93. Tomorrow, mainly sunny. From the Weatherology Weather Center, I'm meteorologist Jennifer Wojcicki. Right now, 89.
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1: I don't believe last week carries over this week. And I respect Coach Locksley. He played to win, right? He could have just handed the ball off. I mean, he went 4th and 8 on his own, like 33, right? 34-3. He could have kept it close, but that's not who Mike Locksley is. He was playing to win.
2: Matt Rhule, Nebraska head coach. They host Maryland this coming Saturday. He is referencing the 54-3. Home loss that Locksley and the Turtles suffered against UCLA. It's UCLA that just fired its coach and has an all-new everything, right? And it was UCLA that had to fly the 30-whatever, 100 miles across. Like, it was UCLA that all of this was stacked up against. They didn't hit one off the uprights as time expired to eke out the dub. 54-3. Locksley, for his part, he said that he had his regular meeting with the athletic director. Wednesday. Yesterday. Said, oh, no, business as usual. Acted a little surprised when someone, you said business as usual when you met with the AD. Did y'all talk about your job status at all? Mike Loxley's like, no, why are we talking about my job status? Because you just got beat by 50 at home to a team that has a new head coach. So, bully for Mike Loxley. Maryland won 3 straight bowl games. I don't know that a lot of teams do that these days. I don't know that it matters nearly as much. And that the alchemy to get a roster of kids, the remaining kids who haven't either hit the portal already. We've had that before. Remember Malik Murphy at Texas? They're going to the playoffs. He's like, yeah, Malik out. Or they're preparing for the draft or like whatever it is. It's not the easiest thing to rally a roster full of college kids, especially today, to go out and bleed and win a bowl game. Mike Loxley did that for 3 straight years at Maryland. I don't know if I really care about that as much anymore. He got named a Pro Bowler. 30 years ago, if you got named a Pro Bowler in the NFL, all right, talk to me. He got named a Pro Bowl. There's not even a Pro Bowl Carnival Day anymore. They had a Pro Bowl game, and then they turned it into, like, I don't know, Ferris wheel and circus, on the midway sort of stuff. And now they're not even doing that. So there are times when our measuring stick of what really matters and impresses us, it can change. Making a Pro Bowl, it doesn't really matter to me anymore. Being named that because of the numbers involved, et cetera. Winning a bowl game, it's something you figured out that somebody else didn't, but I don't know if the other guy was really trying. I don't know about his roster. And so when all I have for you is a string of bowl victories of negligible value from like 5 years ago, that's what I got for you if you're Mike Loxley. And God bless him. He didn't give up. He had his Maryland team fighting to the end, Heath.
3: I just was amused by the fact about he could have kept it close, but that's not who Mike Loxley is. Like, no, that's not who Mike Loxley is. He doesn't keep it close. He gets run right over. That's don't help, Matt. That would be my advice if you're mad. Don't help. I know you meant well. Don't help. Speaking of don't help, Chuck, you got to have your social media team. It's essential. I mean, for goodness sakes, if you're somebody who follows us, we appreciate it online at the Chuck Oliver Show. Instagram, of course, that's the Chuck Oliver Show. The show handle is at Chuck Oliver Show. We had more people coming online because we have a social media team that's been pumping out different video clips of you doing the show.
2: People, we're on YouTube.
3: People can see the show on YouTube every day. Just search Southern Sports Today and find the Chuck Oliver Show. But again, you can also find it easily because we've got a team that is cranking out video clips for our Twitter feed on a regular basis as well as for the YouTube subscribers. So it's valuable to have those people. But what's important is that they also know what's going on. So like the other day, you had a take on Georgia. They put it out. It's done really big numbers online. It would be better for them to put things like that out than if there was a point where for 90 seconds you just randomly, I don't know, went off on a conversation about something that was not of interest to college football fans, and they put that out on the feed. You got to have people know what's up. And I bring this up because Texas A&M, the fans are not in a great mood right now. So there might be a time of year where you could put something out that would be some happy, fun content that the fans might respond well to. This is not that time.
2: It's called reading the room.
3: When you lost by 29 to Lane, fans are not in the mood to play along. Yesterday in the afternoon, Texas A&M at 4 o'clock, their social media team sent out, stay tuned with the eyeball emojis, new end zone design loading. Oh boy, what's the new end zone design going to be? We're going to find out this weekend. And then, I mean, you threw the internet just a big old pile of red meat and said, eat up, internet. And so we've got meme after meme after meme of...
2: You asked for it.
3: Buyouts loading in the end zone. Kentucky's name in the end zone. App State's name in the end zone. Spirit Halloween signs in the end zone. I mean, you name it. I mean, they begged for it, Chuck. You got to have a social media team. And it's great for them to have ambition. They got to read the room. Aggies did not read the room here.
2: Yeah, I think it's a combination. And this is honest. This is, I think, just bottom line. They need to be young enough to understand all the technology and how to do it. You need someone old enough to kind of inject a little, I'll say, perspective sometimes.
3: Yeah, they
2: that's the combination.
3: They definitely didn't have the right vibe on that.
2: No.
3: Meanwhile, we have another problem with the AP poll. Apparently, for the second time now in 3 weeks, a voter forgot to list Miami in their voting for the AP poll. Now, again, this is not a conspiracy, as we've talked about before on the show. The AP poll doesn't impact anything, especially an in-season impact is non-existent. I guess at the end of the year, theoretically, some coach might have a bonus for making a top 10 or something. But in season, an AP poll means nothing. And yet, we have had now multiple times where specifically Miami has been left out in the AP poll. You would think after the first time it happened, they would have gone back, reexamined their procedures and said, all right, anything that seems way out of line like this, let's make sure we send that voter a text and say, are you sure you meant to leave out Miami? You had them in your top 10 last week. You didn't rank them this week. That doesn't seem like a thing you meant to do. But apparently they just didn't do it, Chuck. And so more and more people are saying, well, shut the poll down. Just get rid of it. Again, it's a fascinating situation because you have people who still want to believe the poll matters. The poll doesn't matter. It means nothing in a playoff era to anything. It's not a part of the playoff formula. It's just a thing so you could say we beat a ranked team. It sounds good to say you beat a ranked team. That's about it. But if they can't figure out how to get people who can vote for it, who have the time to vote for it, or at least a system to save them from themselves, then they probably should at least reconsider how many people are voting in it, something, because this is not looking good.
2: You're correct to preface it with there is no value to this. It's a very, I always say that it's a very broad statement of, in general, what some people who cover the sport think. There's like 75 folks who vote in the poll, or 75 people who vote in the poll. It's not like the Heisman, where you literally have hundreds and hundreds and hundreds of people and you'd have to check down all the ballots and it is an opinion thing. Way more than that, more subjective. So if you cared enough to do it, you could check 75 ballots a week. But again, it is almost an anecdotal sort of, if you're going to do it, you need to do it right. Who was the reporter last year that Florida lost to South Florida and she moved Florida up or left him in the same spot?
3: Yeah, as a West Coast reporter. Yeah, she was like, ah, ha, ha,
2: if you're
3: going to
2: do it,
3: yeah,
2: you're right, because it doesn't matter. If you're going to do it, you need to represent yourself better than that and do it correctly. But with only 70, if you do care, AP, then it is a doable sort of thing to sort of proof balance.
3: I would just argue if you wanted to keep doing it, take it down to like 30, and then maybe you could do a better job of having people who are really excited to do it and really will be focused on it. Because one of the problems you have now is that there's just fewer reporters than there have ever been because there's been more media attraction than ever. But then also certain chains won't let their reporters do it, period. So if, for example, you're in North Carolina, well, North Carolina has several papers owned by the McClatchy chain. The McClatchys will not, their people are not allowed to vote. So now, I mean, you're really restricting, like, who's even available to do the voting and what are their other responsibilities? Do they want to do it? Do they have time to do it? I get that the idea was for it to be representative of the whole country. You don't need to have it be this way. Just get it down to like 30 if you're going to keep doing it. But again, this isn't an attack on Miami. It's just weird that it's Miami that's gotten left off twice in 3 weeks.
2: Yeah, I know some folks. This is probably, I don't know, 10 years ago, 15, might have been 20. But I personally know some folks, a couple of them actually, who withdrew from voting in the AP. And it was what you're talking about, media members, because suddenly it dawned on folks. And I was like, all right, that makes sense. That, like, Tony Barnhart was one of them. And he told me, he's like, I'm not going to vote anymore. If you're covering the news in an industry, you really aren't supposed to have any hand in making the news. And if you're voting for the top 25 that you then write about, and it determines bowl, you know, whatever it is, that was sort of an uh-oh moment where we've been doing it for decades. You've been having people who write the news about college football also helping determine at least one column of the news. And so that's why a lot of organizations walked away from it. And it doesn't matter anymore.
3: Now, meanwhile, since we're on quotes from coaches that I found amusing from the Big Ten, this one is not amusing per se, but it is a true sum up of one football program's entire ethos in one quote, Chuck. Iowa coach Kirk Ferentz yesterday was asked about the team, or the term rather, you got Iowa'd, which, you know, refers to low scoring game and then they find a way to win the low scoring game. Says, quote, we're not in the entertainment business. We're trying to win. No man has more personified, Chuck, the idea of we're not in the entertainment business when it comes to football through the years than Kirk Ferentz. This is a man who one time was involved in a game that the final score was 6-4. That's a real thing. Them at Penn State, 6-4 score in a game. I found that very amusing. We're not in the entertainment business. Iowa football, you will not be entertained.
2: Check the box, Kirk. Check the box. You have achieved that.
3: I'm just imagining we don't have negative ads like we do in politics for sports, fortunately. But just imagine if, like, Iowa State was campaigning against Iowa and, like, the we're not in the entertainment business. That would be, like, the poll quote that they would have in the ad with the black and white grainy footage of Kirk Ferentz walking to his car. We're not in the entertainment business. We want to take your money and make you sad.
2: Doesn't come off the same way as Dan Lanning saying, if you want a Chris Brown concert, go to USC. Doesn't really come off the same way. Wraps it up for the Wednesday. Nick Shepkowski, truest reporter for Notre Dame. He joined us from SI. Kelly Quinlan, close personal friend of mine. On Three is where he covers the Georgia Tech Yellow Jackets. Ty Richardson from ESPN Arkansas. Heath, David, all of you, me, going to be back in 22 hours talking more college football.
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13: Here's your Fox Sports Shoals updated forecast. Mainly sunny this afternoon, with daytime highs approaching 92. Lows around 64 tonight, mainly clear. Daytime highs approaching 93 tomorrow, mainly sunny. Low 90s Friday, low 80s by Saturday. From the Weatherology Weather Center, I'm meteorologist Paul Frombly. Currently 89.
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14: And here's what you need to know.
20: And they're headed to extras in Atlanta. Game two of the National League Wild Card Series. Phillies and Braves tied up at three apiece. Atlanta took the lead 3-1 in the seventh, only to have the Phillies answer in the eighth. Kyle Schwarber and Bryce Harper back-to-back solo home runs. Braves up 1-0 in the best of three series. Now in extra innings in Atlanta, playing in the 10th, tied up at 3. White Sox and Astros about to get their game 2 underway while the Red Sox and Yankees play tonight at 8 Eastern. There will be no Roman Anthony for the Red Sox as the DH has multiple strains in his hand and is being removed from the team's wildcard series roster. Rams head coach Sean McVay says he expects Puka Nacua to play against the Eagles after a limited practice today. No practice for Aaron Donald. Ravens quarterback Lamar Jackson limited in practice, as was Commanders quarterback Jaden Daniels. Vikings wide receiver Justin Jefferson sat out practice today because of his ankle injury. I'm Dan Byer.
14: This is Covino and Rich, a show with over 20 years of experience.
21: People want to know our secret.
14: Just think about that. 20 years of Little League stories.
21: Just ask anybody I grew up with. You know how many Little League kids I owned and took them deep? Ask them. 27 Little League home runs.
14: 20 years of assessing Rich Davis on the air.
21: What makes Rich Davis Rich Davis?
15: Well, hold on, DP.
21: Like, if you got your 23andMe back, you're definitely like 60% annoying.
15: Insane in the membrane.
14: Please. 20 years of this.
21: And the secret to our success, never saw each other's junk. Never. Never.
2: It's true.
21: Yeah, why would we do that?
14: Now, live from the Fox Sports Radio studios, here they are.
22: Here they are.
14: Covino and Rich.
23: They don't know what the they're doing.
15: Wow!
2: Oh, man. Woo! Let's have a great one.
15: Yeah!
2: Hope you're having a great day. Hope you had a Ben Rice sort of night. Two dongs.
15: Wait, I'm sorry. What? How was this like?
2: Two bombs.
15: Oh, home runs. Okay.
2: Bombs yeah. Better. You make bombs better.
15: Bombs.
2: Sorry.
15: Yeah.
2: One granny, four hits, six ribbies. That kind of night. You know, a New York Yankees sort of night. Braves, White Sox, Padres sort of night.
15: The type of night only a Padres fan and a Yankees fan would like, because those games were never in reach. I told you, I turned it off.
2: Yeah,
15: when it was 4-0 in the eighth. I'm like, come on.
2: I like those kind of games. Yeah. You know,
15: of course you do.
2: When one team crushes another, is there still a rivalry? We'll talk about that.
15: Right.
2: We got midweek major. We got lots to get to on this hump day. But first, we'd be rocking out.
15: Yeah.
2: And I'm rocking the pinstripes as we speak.
15: Oh,
2: Covino and Rich, broadcasting live.
15: If you want to put a punchable face to the voice, look at Covino and his pinstripes on our YouTube page.
2: And the most punchable joke.
21: why does a Yankees fan buy his jersey so oversized?
0: Do you know the answer to this, DB? Dan Byer?
21: It's been an ongoing joke since the 90s.
0: The a-hole Yankees joke from the 90s?
1: Has to do with sweaters.
21: So you can fit a sweatshirt underneath in October.
1: Oh,
17: Mets don't need that. Oh.
21: You're going to buy it oversized for October, bro.
0: Yeah, October.
21: It's cold in October.
0: And, you know, wildly enough, if a couple of these teams lose today, they technically won't be playing October baseball. We're still in the last day of September.
21: You're
0: and as
21: right.
0: the meme goes, someone better wake up Green Day tomorrow.
21: Exactly. So it's Covino and Rich on Fox Sports Radio.
0: Sam just got that.
21: 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Search Covino and Rich wherever you get your podcast. After the show, today's podcast is posted, including our Best of the Week. Every Saturday, Danny G puts the Best of the Week up. Mm-hmm. And you can watch what you hear on our YouTube channel or streaming live right now at Covino and Rich FSR.
1: Oh, wow, DB, what just happened, DB?
22: Yeah, Alec Bohm just hit a solo home run for the Phillies in the top of the 10th inning.
0: That is big.
22: Give them a 4-3 lead.
0: DB, this is the series that's living up to the hype, and it got buried in the middle of the day.
22: Well, it's on network TV, though.
0: I know. But this series is, you know, we're talking about a bottom of the eighth bomb by Olsen yesterday to wrap up that one for the Braves, and now extras, home run by Bohm. Oof, man.
21: Bam.
0: Oppo Taco, too.
21: Opposite field, Bohm.
22: That's three solo home runs for the Phillies in this game.
0: Look at that. Hey,
21: the team that hits more home runs.
1: Man, I love playoff baseball.
21: Wins most of the games.
0: Yeah. Hey, guys, enjoy your peanut butter and jelly sandwiches, by the way. Because of that Arizona Cardinals bet, the fact that they won week one, which they may never win again. Every week I have to bring the guys lunch. And some weeks we go baller, some weeks we go budget. And today, everyone got a peanut butter and jelly sandwich.
21: Today we brown bagged it.
0: But I'll be honest, what?
21: It hit.
22: Special ordered too.
0: I'll tell you what, it hit. I gave you guys a variety of jelly and peanut butter options. I said crunchy or creamy, raspberry, grape, strawberry. And that's a question in itself. Like, it's funny to see how everyone had a different order.
21: Well, since you were offering up options, I figured I'd go a little rogue. But I think the standard order would be...
24: Aaron Burr. Yeah.
0: Anybody have any milk?
21: Number one answer on the board would be grape jelly with smooth.
0: See, I went crunchy and strawberry.
21: I went crunchy raspberry because you gave the option.
0: Yeah.
21: But I wouldn't say it would be my normal selection.
1: It's a good idea for a radio show, too. Let's eat peanut butter right before we start.
22: I will be honest. I did say grape and creamy peanut butter. That's my preference. I did not want to choose the bread. And I was hoping, I'm like, Rich, maybe a wheat house, and I do not want wheat. So, boy, was I pleasantly surprised when I saw the white bread.
0: That's the

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10: Here's your Fox Sports Shoals updated forecast. Lows dip down to about 64 tonight under mainly clear skies. Mainly clear skies tomorrow. Highs level off around 93. Partly cloudy skies tomorrow night. Lows dip down to about 70. From the Weatherology Weather Center, I'm meteorologist Jennifer Wojcicki. Right now, it's 88 degrees.
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15: I just saw a play in this Astros White Sox game. By the way, that game got a lot closer, 4-3 Sox.
17: I just saw Altuve make a sick play in the field. And you know how it normally ends up. Right after a sick play, he's the first guy up at bat hitting a bomb, dude.
15: Yeah. I have a hypothetical for you. I know you love hypotheticals. Nothing bothers Covino more than a hypothetical.
17: Well, you know what? I wanted to talk about something that happened this past weekend during the Bears-Eagles game. During the Bears-Eagles game on Monday night, T.J. Edwards was getting close to Jalen Hurts in the huddle. Did anyone see this?
18: Yeah, how did that happen? How did that guy get so close hear the play?
17: And then, you know, he hears the play and he picks it off the very next play. But when you see what happens, yo, he's straight up in the huddle with him. Like, he was no disguise. Yeah. He didn't put on a mustache.
19: We've seen this before, but we haven't seen the player then prosper immediately with an
17: interception. But anyway, it was a few days old, so Rich says he has a better hypothetical.
15: Was the camera angle made it seem like he was closer, or did he really sneak that close?
19: No, he was that close.
18: He was like 2 feet away. It seemed like he was just a few feet away.
19: Not 2 feet, but he was close.
17: I'm not sure if everybody caught that. I didn't catch it live.
15: That's funny.
17: I didn't catch that. Again, he was there in the huddle, like right there in the huddle with Jalen Hurts, so he knew the play that was coming, picked it off.
15: Well,
17: but I know you had a hypothetical.
15: No, I just want to also remind you guys that props to our good friends at Webull.
17: Yeah.
15: The road to October. Every day we drop some fun facts. And we said it yesterday that the White Sox and the Cubs have never won on the same day. And today's the first day that could possibly happen. And if you followed us earlier in the show, I said White Sox, Red Sox, Cubbies today. That would tie up every series. Right? No, the White Sox would win, and the other two series would be tied up. So that was my bet of the day.
18: Wait. The White Sox and the Cubs during the regular season?
15: No, during the playoffs.
18: Oh, okay. Have never won a game
15: in the history.
18: Day. I was going to say
15: in the history of history. Did you hear that? In the history of history.
18: Yeah,
17: they've never won a postseason game at the same time.
15: In the history of history.
18: That's actually not that surprising. I don't think.
15: In 150 years?
18: Because, like, how many years are they actually both in the playoffs?
15: That's what I'm saying.
18: One team's out.
17: Stomped all over your stat.
15: Hold on. Bolaños.
17: He just said, F your couch.
15: Yeah, I was saying, it seemed like that wasn't, interesting.
20: Yeah, you don't think Sam's clearly not fun at parties. I can't believe he was just like, that's nothing. I'm not impressed.
15: Yeah, but you don't think that's crazy, Monty, that the Cubs and White Sox have never won a postseason game on the same day?
20: Yeah, no,
15: it is. Two teams that have been around since
20: for a long time.
15: 1800s?
18: It's like one of those where you line up all the details and you're like, I can make this one work this way. And now
15: I love him, but I hate him.
20: No.
15: Let me ask you, let me give you my dumb hypothetical. You have 1 minute to decide. I just saw Cam Smith, who hit a bomb earlier. Remember the guy that hit the 450-foot home run?
17: Yeah.
15: He just got hit by a pitch in the hand.
17: Ooh.
15: What would you want to happen least? Get hit in the hand by a 100-mile-an-hour fastball or get hit over the middle in a football game as a wide receiver?
19: Ooh.
15: What if I said you had to do
17: that,
15: one thing?
17: Because that could be a CTE situation, dude.
15: But
17: have you ever been rocked?
15: How about this? How about this? I'll give you a caveat. Not to the head. Like
20: your body just goes different ways.
19: Yeah, like you're winded.
15: Yeah, you get rocked over the middle on a slam pattern, or you take a 100-mile-an-hour fastball to the hand.
17: The getting rocked by in an open field like that is the worst. I remember like just running full speed. And then all of a sudden, you're just looking up at the sky. That's what it is.
19: You ever had a hand injury before, though?
20: Oh, I know. Or be hit by
15: I mean, they both suck, right?
19: I had my fingers squished in a garage door one time.
18: I broke my metacarpal getting hit, beamed on the knuckle with a pitch. But that was like Little League. I broke my hand.
19: We thought it was when you were with the Mariners.
18: No. This was Little League. But it still broke. Doesn't that count for something?
20: I don't know if it does, actually. Not in this situation.
17: Yeah, bro. I thought it was high heat from Clemens.
18: It's probably going 40 miles an hour.
17: That's hilarious. You know what? Let's hold that hypothetical. Okay. Think about it. Well, you know, we'll discuss on social media.
15: Enjoy your game twos of the wild cards. We'll see you tomorrow. Until then, arrivederci, baby.
17: See you in the promised land. Go Los Yankees!
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14: 64 tonight under mainly clear skies. Mainly clear tomorrow. Daytime highs approaching 93. Partly cloudy tomorrow night. Lows around 70. Chance of thunderstorms Friday and Saturday. 91 Friday, 82 Saturday. From the Weatherology Weather Center, I'm meteorologist Paul Frombly. Right now, it's 88 degrees.
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